0: but by the weight of the choices that you make within them. And those choices, more often than not, are not dramatic or obvious, but quiet and compounding.
1: Protesters gathered near the campus at the county courthouse. Congress is debating the Save America Act, which would require proof of U.S. citizenship to vote in federal elections. Critics call it a poll tax, which would prevent many people who could legally vote otherwise from being able to do so. America's listening to Fox News.
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13: 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Hey,

0: That's Ella Langley. Be her. I'm Scott Evans. 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I mean, it's not until tomorrow? Oh my gosh. Stay with us, okay?
1: 3:30 in the morning, not a soul in sight.

0: John Morgan.
1: Kid myself. I'm Scott Evans. Coming up, for guys who are afraid of commitment, what you need to do.
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1: News. I'm Carmen Roberts. A possible boat explosion in North Miami Beach injures at least 11 people today.
2: On arrival, our units found multiple patients with various injuries, some burns, some minor injuries.
1: Miami-Dade Fire Rescue Battalion Chief Juan Arias tells Fox News they transported the injured to hospitals, but no word on their conditions or what caused the incident. A Frontier Airlines jet hit and killed a pedestrian on the runway in Denver last night.
3: From Denver airport officials, they say that pedestrian jumped into the perimeter fence and was hit just 2 minutes later while crossing the runway. She has not been identified, is not believed to be an employee of the airport, and the airport has since examined the fence line and found it to be intact.
1: Fox's Madeline Rivera. 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
9: Playing this.

severe thunderstorm warning for southeastern Washtenaw County in western Oklahoma, north central Comanche County in southwestern Oklahoma, Caddo County in southwestern Oklahoma, northeastern Kiowa County in southwestern Oklahoma, until 8:45 p.m. Central Daylight Time. 8:06 p.m. Central Daylight Time, a severe thunderstorm was located near Carnegie, moving east at 25 miles.

Ella Langley, Choosing Texas. I'm Scott Evans. Coming up, are guys getting more progressive when it comes to women? We'll answer that question coming up

The National Weather Service in New Orleans has issued a severe thunderstorm warning for northeastern Comanche County in southwestern Oklahoma, southwestern Greene County in central Oklahoma, southern Caddo County in southwestern Oklahoma, until 9:30 p.m. Central Daylight Time. At 8:45 p.m. Central Daylight Time, a severe thunderstorm was located 4 miles northwest of Moon, moving southeast at 30 miles an hour. Expected hazards include golf ball size hail and 60 miles an hour wind gusts. This is a radar indicated threat. The following effects are expected. People and animals outdoors will be injured. Expect hail damage to roofs, siding, windows.

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2: I'm Daria Albinger. Homeland Security Secretary Mark Wayne Mullen blames Democrats for holding up funding for all of his departments, including ICE and CBP.
3: You are elected to be a leader. And when you're putting your own career over doing what's right, meaning you're willing to put the safety of this nation at risk because you want to win an election, being in office is supposed to be an office of service, not a career.
2: Mullen's comments come after President Trump signed a bill to fund the department with the exception of those two agencies. An investigation continues into the deadly strike at Denver International Airport last night. A Frontier Airlines plane hit and killed a woman on the tarmac. Authorities say that she was a trespasser who'd hopped a fence. America's listening to Fox News.
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Cody Johnson, The Fall. I'm Scott Evans, just hours away from Mother's Day now. So let's go back to the very beginning, okay? How to tell if she's interested in you, or if you should just move along. Wait for the next one, okay? That's coming up. Stay with us.

County in southwestern Oklahoma, southern Greedy County in central Oklahoma, southeastern Caddo County in southwestern Oklahoma, northwestern Stevens County in southern Oklahoma, until 10 p.m. Central Daylight Time. At 9:22 p.m. Central Daylight Time, a severe thunderstorm was located near Sterling, moving southeast at 30 miles an hour.

Be a thunderstorm warning for southeastern Comanche County in southwestern Oklahoma, northern Jefferson County in southern Oklahoma, southwestern Logan County in southern Oklahoma, southeastern Grady County in central Oklahoma, Stevens County in southern Oklahoma, northeastern Coffin County in southwestern Oklahoma, northwestern Carter County in southern Oklahoma, northwestern Murray County in southern Oklahoma, until 10:45 p.m. Central Daylight Time. At 9:53 p.m. Central Daylight Time, a severe thunderstorm was located over Duncan.

Oklahoma, East Central Carthage County in southwestern Oklahoma, Western Carter County in southern Oklahoma, Northeastern Clay County in northern Texas, until 11:15 p.m. Central Daylight Time.

0: Ella Langley with Morgan Wallen. Can't love you anymore. I'm Scott Emmons. Let me explain my obsession with the color red. I wouldn't even call it an obsession, but I do like red cars. I'm currently driving a red SUV, my favorite car of all time. It was a little red sports car. Is that so wrong?
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0: We're Southwest Oklahoma's real country giant. KFXI, Marlow, Lawton, Fort Sill, and Velma.
1: News. I'm Deborah Valentine. Iran is threatening to attack U.S. base in the Middle East if more Iranian vessels are attacked. This as U.S. military continues to block the Strait of Hormuz as part of Operation Epic Fury.
2: The warning aired on Iranian state TV. It comes one day after the U.S. struck two Iranian oil tankers and as the U.S. waits for Iran's response on a peace proposal.
1: Fox's Molly Line reporting. A possible boat explosion at a popular Florida tourist attraction Saturday injures at least 11 people. Miami-Dade Fire and Rescue Battalion Chief Juan Arias on scene.
3: On arrival, our units found multiple patients with various injuries, some burns, some minor injuries.
1: Victims' conditions are unknown at this time. The cause of the incident is under investigation. 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

0: Jelly Roll with Lainey Wilson, Save Me. I'm Scott Evans. Okay, coming up, high heels. Yes or no?
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0: Bailey Zimmerman, Chevy Silverado. I'm Scott Evans. Before producer Jason and I hit the door, we just want to say to all the moms out there, Happy Mother's Day.
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0: Southwest Oklahoma's real country giant. 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
1: News. I'm Chris DeMeo. U.S. allies are now lending a helping hand in the Strait of Hormuz.
2: Senior British officials tell Fox the HMS Dragon Type 45 destroyer now is in the Gulf to protect ships in the waterway. The UK's Ministry of Defense today explains that the ship will support efforts to clear mines and again protect ships.
1: Fox's Alex Hogan. France also sending an aircraft carrier to the region. A tragic incident on an airport runway in Denver Friday night.
3: Runway at Denver International Airport is back open after a Frontier jet struck and killed a trespasser late Friday. The impact sparked an engine fire that filled the cabin with smoke. 12 people inside the plane were hurt, 5 of them hospitalized.
1: Fox's Molly Line. Former Atlanta Braves manager Bobby Cox has died. He led the Braves to 14 straight division titles during the late 90s and early 2000s. Cox was 84. 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

That's Jordan Davis. Turn this truck around. I'm Rich Krieger. Coming up, Morgan Wallen quietly pays for the funeral of a young fan. Right now, here's Dierks Bentley.

0: I know what I was feeling. 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

0: That's Morgan Wallen, Don't We, Hudson Westbrook. Right before that, I'm Rich Krieger. Coming up, staying close to mom. Also, we'll hear from Cody Johnson.
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0: Southwest Oklahoma's real country giant, KFXI, Marlow, Lawton, Fort Sill, and Medicine Park.
1: News. I'm Deborah Valentine. Iran's Revolutionary Guard Navy warns of a heavy assault on one of the U.S. bases in the region. More from Fox's Alex Hogan.
2: Iran threatening to attack a U.S. base in the Middle East if more Iranian vessels are attacked.
1: Iranian State TV reported the warning a day after the U.S. struck two Iranian oil tankers. Tehran says it's in no hurry to respond to the latest U.S. peace proposals to end the conflict. A pitching prospect for the San Diego Padres self-deports after pleading guilty to transporting undocumented migrants within the U.S. Fox's Chris Tomeo.
3: Humberto Cruz, a pitcher ranked as the Padres' fifth-best prospect, pled guilty to a misdemeanor charge related to receiving money for the transport.
1: Atlanta Braves Hall of Fame manager Bobby Cox has died at the age of 84. He managed the Braves in the 1990s, leading the team to a World Series victory in 1995. 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

That's Morgan Wallen. I got better. I'm Rich Krieger. Coming up, do you have an Ella fella in your life? Right now, here's Rascal Flatts.

0: That's Ella Langley and Riley Green with You Look Like You Love Me. Tucker Wetmore right before that. I'm Rich Krieger. And coming up, what is your favorite color? Also, we'll hear from Josh Ross.
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0: Oklahoma's real country giant, KFXI, Marlowe, Lawton, Fort Sill, and Cash.
1: Fox News, I'm Chris DeMeo. U.S. allies are now lending a helping hand in the Strait of Hormuz.
2: Senior British official tells Fox the HMS Dragon Type 45 destroyer now is in the Gulf to protect ships in the waterway. The U.K.'s Ministry of Defense today explains that the ship will support efforts to clear mines and again protect ships.
1: Fox's Alex Hogan at the White House. France is also sending an aircraft carrier to the region. Meantime, Iran with a warning to the U.S.
3: Iran threatening to attack a U.S. base in the Middle East if more Iranian vessels are attacked. The warning aired on Iranian state TV. It comes one day after the U.S. struck two Iranian oil tankers and as the U.S. waits for Iran's response on a peace proposal.
1: Fox's Molly Line. Former Atlanta Braves manager Bobby Cox has died. He led the Braves to 14 straight titles. Cox was 84. 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
9: 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Sign

0: That's John Party, Boots Off Hardy. Right before that, I'm Rich Krieger. Coming up, carnations for Mother's Day. Also, we'll hear from Ella Langley.
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0: It's George Burge and Luke Bryan. Ride, ride, ride. I'm Rich Krieger. Parmalee up next.
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0: 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KFXI, Marlowe, Lawton, Fort Sill, and Elgin.
1: Fox News, I'm Deborah Valentine. A cruise ship stricken by a hantavirus outbreak docks at Spain's Canary Islands off West Africa. Fox's Chanley Painter.
2: 8 cases of hantavirus have been linked to the ship, and 3 people have died. 17 Americans on the ship will now be flown to Nebraska to be monitored by a CDC team.
1: The World Health Organization says 140 people being allowed to disembark and fly home are not showing symptoms of the virus. It's day 2 of a 3-day ceasefire between Russia and Ukraine as Russia holds a victory parade on Saturday commemorating the defeat of Nazi Germany. Fox's Stephanie Bennett.
3: Ahead of the parade, Russia and Ukraine agreed to that 3-day ceasefire. President Donald Trump said he made the request directly to the two presidents, and both sides will also exchange 1,000 prisoners each.
1: There is no peace agreement in the 4-year-plus conflict. 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
7: 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Sign

0: That's Vincent Mason, Wish You Well, Post Malone, and Luke Combs. Before that, I'm Rich Krieger. Jordan Davis coming up next.
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0: Southwest Oklahoma's Wheel Country Giant, KFXI, Marlowe, Lawton, Fort Sill, and Medicine Park.
1: News. I'm Chris DeMeo. U.S. allies are now lending a helping hand in the Strait of Hormuz.
2: Senior British official tells Fox the HMS Dragon Type 45 destroyer now is in the Gulf to protect ships in the waterway. The UK's Ministry of Defense today explains that the ship will support efforts to clear mines and again protect ships.
1: Fox's Alex Hogan at the White House. France is also sending an aircraft carrier to the region. Meantime, Iran with a warning to the U.S.
3: Iran threatening to attack a U.S. base in the Middle East if more Iranian vessels are attacked. The warning aired on Iranian state TV. It comes one day after the U.S. struck two Iranian oil tankers and as the U.S. waits for Iran's response on a peace proposal.
1: That's Fox's Molly Line reporting. The British military says a ship caught fire after being hit by an unknown projectile off the coast of Qatar. 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

0: That's Zach Top with South of Sanity. Justin Moore, right before that. I'm Rich Krieger. Coming up, lots of cards. Also, we'll hear from Luke Combs.
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0: That's Dustin Lynch. That's his latest single, Easy to Love. I'm Rich Krieger. Another hour's worth of great country music is on the way. We'll kick it off with Jordan Davis.
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0: Southwest Oklahoma's real country giant, KFXI, Marlow, Lawton, Fort Sill, and Comanche.
1: Fox News, I'm Deborah Valentine. A hantavirus-stricken cruise ship with more than 140 people on board has arrived at Tenerife. The passengers are being allowed to disembark pending examinations. More from Fox's Chanley Painter.
2: They will now disembark in groups by nationality, then go straight to the airport for flights to their home country. 17 Americans on the ship will be flown to Nebraska, where they'll be monitored by a CDC team.
1: Three passengers died from the virus. 30 to 40 people who left the cruise ship April 24th from 12 countries are being monitored. The British military says a bulk carrier caught fire today after being hit by an unknown projectile off the coast of Qatar. No casualties are reported. It marks the latest attack on vessels in the Persian Gulf. 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
1: News, I'm Paul Stevens. A cruise ship hit by a hantavirus outbreak docks at Spain's Canary Islands off of West Africa.
2: 8 cases of hantavirus have been linked to the ship, and 3 people have died. 17 Americans on the ship will now be flown to Nebraska to be monitored by a CDC team.
1: Fox's Chandley Painter, the World Health Organization, saying 140 people have been allowed to disembark and fly home. They're not showing any symptoms. Day 2 of a 3-day ceasefire between Russia and Ukraine. Russia holding a victory parade on Saturday, commemorating its defeat of Nazi Germany.
3: Ahead of the parade, Russia and Ukraine agreed to that 3-day ceasefire. President Donald Trump said he made the request directly to the two presidents, and both sides will also exchange 1,000 prisoners each.
1: Fox's Stephanie Bennett, Secretary of State Marco Rubio, saying there's no peace agreement in the 4-year-plus conflict. 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

0: That's Megan Maroney, Beautiful Things. I'm Scott Evans. To all the mothers listening, we hope you have beautiful things today, and happy Mother's Day.
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1: Good morning. It's 7 o'clock. 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
2: We have discussed the past two Sundays. We talked about Jesus standing before the grotto of Pan and saying, on this rock, I'm going to build my church. And how he stood in the face of the enemy and claimed that he was going to build his church and that the gates of hell wouldn't prevail against it. And that the enemy had no power as Jesus stood there on that rock and made that declaration. And I wanted to go even more into the study of that area where Manasseh was at, that land of Canaanites. There's, man, you can just keep digging and digging. And Bashan comes up as Bethshan. It comes up in 1 Chronicles, 1 Samuel. And, boy, you can really get off into the weeds about what happened. I mean, that's where the Valley of Megiddo is at. You know, it's a seat of evil in the world. And so you can keep digging. It's really interesting. Like, do you really understand what Jesus did there, where he was standing? You know, he was claiming victory. Honestly, he's claiming victory where the Battle of Armageddon, that last final battle, Jesus claimed victory over that right then and there. He already said, I'm going to build my church on this rock, and the gates of hell will not prevail against it. But after he made this proclamation and this declaration in the face of the enemy, he went on to talk about what the cost of being a part of that church. And we're going to talk about that. My message tonight is called The Cost of Discipleship. And after he made that claim, he said, I want to build my church. He means with you, his people. I'm going to build my people. My people are going to build a church. They're going to be the people of the way. And it's not going to be a free ride. It's going to cost them. But I'm going to do it. And he tells us what's going to be required of us to do it. So starting in Matthew chapter 16, let's go back to verse 21, and we'll read the rest of the chapter. From that time, Jesus began to show his disciples that he must go to Jerusalem and suffer many things from the elders and the chief priests and the scribes and be killed and be raised the third day. Then Peter took him aside and began to rebuke him, saying, far be it from you, Lord, this shall not happen to you. But he turned and he said to Peter, get behind me, Satan. You are an offense to me, for you are not mindful of the things of God, but the things of men. Then Jesus said to his disciples, if anyone desires to come after me, let him deny himself and take up his cross and follow me. For whoever desires to save his life will lose it, but whoever loses his life for my sake will find it. For what profit is it to a man if he gains the whole world and loses his own soul? Or what will a man give in exchange for his soul? For the Son of Man will come in the glory of his Father with his angels, and then he will reward each according to his works. Assuredly, I say to you, there are some standing here who shall not taste death until they see the Son of Man coming in his kingdom. So let's pray. Dear Heavenly Father, we love you. We praise you tonight. Lord, we pray that you would have your way in this house tonight. Lord, I rebuke those things that would come against this church right now. Lord, I take authority right now over those voices that are in the back of our minds that would take our attention away from your word. Lord, I pray that they would be silenced tonight, that they would be thrown outside the door, that the only voice that prevails in this house tonight is the voice of the Lord. Speak to our hearts as we glean from your word. Help us to understand what you would have us to understand tonight. Help us to leave with a message that we came to seek, to know you, to love you, to understand you just a little bit more, to have a little bit deeper relationship with you. Help me tonight as I minister your word. I pray that all would only hear your voice and not me, for I am nothing, but you are all. And everything that we do is for you and by you, because of you, for the furtherance of your kingdom. In Jesus' name we pray, amen. So he speaks them in this passage. Jesus speaks very plainly. There's no parables in it. There's no softening. It's just it's very plain. And just days after Peter declared him the Christ, Jesus begins to reveal something that's just a little bit deeper. And that's the cost of discipleship. So this is where people can really grow uncomfortable, because we like blessings. We like miracles. We like promises. We like to be told all the good things, that this is my Bible and I have what it says I have and I can do what it says I can do. And we want to have all the good things. But we get real uncomfortable when we start talking about the costs, because people really like to start splitting hairs about what the cost is. They like to water down what the cost is. The worst thing we can do is water down the message to make it easier for others to drink. People don't want a watered-down message. People who are really seeking God, they want the hard stuff too, man. Don't be afraid of it. But Jesus turns and says, if anyone would come after me, let him deny himself and take up his cross and follow me. It's not an invitation to convenience, but it is a call to obedience. And there are three laws of discipleship that we're going to talk about tonight. The law of self-discipline, the law of sacrifice, and the law of submission. So first, verse 24, let him deny himself. This is not self-improvement, okay? there's just a lot of pastors out there who like to teach, like, when you start watching their sermons over and over, it's just they're just self-help. It's like a self-help counseling session each time you watch it. But they don't want to get into the meat and potatoes of what the word says. Because people feel good when they feel better. And when they feel better and they feel good, then they want to keep coming back. Yes, I want everybody to come back to church. But let me tell you what, some of it's going to be hard. There's a cost to discipleship. A lot of you already know that. That's why you're here right now. You've paid that. You're paying it now, and that's why you're here. It's not self-help, but it is self-denial. To deny yourself means saying no to your flesh. Isn't that the hardest thing to do? It is absolutely the hardest thing to do. I want to do what I want to do, and I want to do it right now. I want that immediate satisfaction of what I want right now. I don't want to go without it. To deny yourself means laying down your pride. I don't want to be looked at like this. I don't want to be thought of as such. I don't want to be thought of as a follower. I want to be thought of as a leader. I want to be thought of somebody who makes great accomplishments. But that's not what God is calling us to do. Rejecting your own will when it conflicts with God's. Denying yourself means rejecting your own will when it conflicts with God's. Like we were talking about earlier, when you start getting out of policy, when you start getting out of the policy book is when the trouble starts. And we live in a world that says, follow your heart. Do what makes you happy. Do what you want to do. The first law of the Satanic Bible is do what thou wilt. That's what the enemy says. Do what you want. Do what you want. You're your own God. Give in to your flesh. Do what makes you happy. And we hear that all the time. Follow your dreams. Follow your heart. Be you. Tell your truth. Not the truth, but your truth. Be happy. We accept you as you are. Put yourself first. Put yourself first. Now, there are times when you have to take care of yourself. If you've ever dealt with the medical field, if you don't advocate for your own care, nobody will. Okay? So there's a difference between taking care of yourself and then putting yourself ahead of everything. You see where I'm going with this? Yes, we have to take care of ourselves, and we have to take care of our spouses and our children. But are we putting our wants and our needs ahead of what God is calling us to do? But Jesus says, deny yourself. This means your desires don't lead, Christ does. Your feelings don't rule, truth does. I deal with that a lot at my job. You show up, this is the problem. This side says this side says that, and this is what, and this side, who, you know, if there is a right side, you guys should do this. That's not what the law says, and that's not what policy says to do. We're going to do this. Well, then what are you guys good for if you're not going to help? The law says this, and the policy says this, and we're going to abide by the policy, and we're going to abide by the law, because the law of the land is what, why we have order, and we're going to do that. Doesn't matter what you feel about the situation, this is the truth of the situation, and this is what we have to do. You cannot follow Christ and be led by yourself at the same time. It's one or the other. He's a whole God. He's going to take the whole show. But let me tell you, show me one time in the Word where they followed God with their whole heart and it didn't turn out well. Every single time we give it to God, when we deny ourselves and we give into Him, He takes us exactly where He's going to take us. And it's always better than what we could have done ourselves. Number two, the law of sacrifice. Take up His cross. You know, today the cross is a symbol, but in Jesus' day, it was an instrument of death. You know, you see a lot of cross necklaces, right? And you go around, and a lot of people have cross necklaces, and they have cross tattoos, and they've got cross stickers on the back of their vehicle or whatever. You go in our house, we have crosses hung up. But back in Jesus' day, people didn't do that. They weren't going around wearing cross jewelry because it meant death. It meant an excruciating death. You didn't want anything to do with a cross. You didn't want to be around a cross. You didn't want to be by a cross. You sure didn't want to do anything that was going to get you put on a cross because it meant suffering. When Jesus said, take up the cross, it meant this. The cross meant suffering. The cross meant shame, because most time you were hung up naked. And the cross meant death, an excruciating death. And that's what he was calling people to do. Be willing to be hung up, naked, and ashamed in an excruciating pain to follow me. Whew. Would you be here today if you knew what that meant then? Taking up your cross means you're choosing a life that may cost you relationships. And that's a hard one. That's a real hard one, especially as we grow in Christ after we've established a relationship and we grow in Christ. It's God really takes care of us, you know, in a lot of ways. Those relationships, they just kind of, it's not that you have to break away from them. When you move towards God, they move away and they break away. But when someone first comes into church, that's really one of the biggest problems they have, is cutting loose those relationships that have continued to, that have held them back. A lot of those relationships are the reason why they're in the predicament they're in when they first get to church. And we have to choose a life that will cost us that relationship. And you're going to face ridicule, rejection, or persecution. You know, and we all know what that's like. You've changed. You used to not be like that. You know, even to this day, let me be transparent. I have, you know, you talk to an old friend, and the way they talk and the things they say are pretty bad, and they kind of expect you to jump in that conversation, and you don't talk that way anymore, and you don't talk about those things anymore. And they say, man, you've really changed. Yeah, I did. Christ got a hold of my life, and I just don't want to be like that anymore. I'm not even fighting it. It's not even temptation. I just don't want to. No offense, I don't want to hang out with you either, really. I don't want to do the things you're doing. I don't want to be the part of things you're part of, and I don't want to hear the talk that you're talking. I just don't want to. I want to be with my people. I want to be with the people of the way.

imagine, because I've said this before, and this is Tony 101, it's not in the Bible, but how could it be any other way? When you die, you're going to have an immediate understanding. When, you know, you're going to have an immediate understanding of everything, of everything. That is the torment of hell, is the understanding, the immediate understanding of where you're at, and you are eternally separated from God. There's no other chance. Think about that. Good Lord. Knowing there will never be another chance for you. And hell's not the worst of it. It's just the place of waiting. You haven't even got to judgment yet. Imagine that part. I want to pick up the cross. It's okay. I'll take anything I got to take here. I'll endure whatever I have to endure here. I do not want to spend an eternity separated from the love of God, from the light of the Father. I just want to walk in that. I want to lift him up every day. I want to sing for eternity. I want to worship for eternity. I want to be a part of that for eternity. I don't want to be separated from that. It's worth picking up the cross every day. And then he says, follow me. Follow me. The law of submission. Follow me. 2 Corinthians chapter 4, verses 5 through 6 says, for we do not preach ourselves, but Christ Jesus the Lord, and ourselves your bondservants for Jesus' sake. For it is the God who commanded light to shine out of the darkness, who has shone in our hearts to give the light of the knowledge of the glory of God in the face of Jesus Christ. He is calling, Jesus is calling for us to follow wherever he goes, do what he does, say what he would say, forgive those he would forgive, have grace with those he's given grace to, me, you, give mercy to those he has been merciful with, me, you, all those that are around us. Do what he does, heed the call. Go therefore and make disciples of all nations. That's the call. Matthew 28, 19 through 20, that's the call. Go therefore make disciples of all nations, baptizing in the name of the Father and the Son and the Holy Spirit, and teaching them to observe all things that I have commanded you. The law of submission, follow him. Go, talk, speak, witness, love, forgive, show mercy to, invite, get out there, participate. But into verses 25, 26, we see that paradox of life and loss. It says, for whoever will save his life will lose it, and whoever loses his life for my sake will find it. This is one of the greatest paradoxes of the kingdom of God. If the tighter you hold to your life, the easier you're going to lose it. But when you surrender it, when you surrender your life on earth is when you will find it in God's presence. The world says to accumulate, you know, get stuff. I think we all, is everybody in the same, like, same predicament as me? You walk around the house and I'm constantly moving stuff I don't need to get to the one thing that I do. I'm like, why do I have all this stuff? It's Allison's fault. She drags it in. No, it's not her fault, because when you go, I have in the garage, I have this bench just full of stuff. It's all my stuff. And I'm constantly to dig through it. But the world says, get stuff while you're here. Get as much stuff as you possibly can. Hey, if we have one, two's better, especially if you're me, because you're going to lose one. So it's better to have two, so you'll at least have one when you need it. The world says, protect that stuff, preserve that stuff. Look how out of the way that we will go, or you'll see people go. Don't touch that. Don't touch that. Get away from that. Don't mess with that. Just look at it. Don't touch it. Don't mess with it too much. We even get to the point where we're like, don't even look at it. I'll just tell you about it. But you know what Jesus says? He says, release. Release. Let stuff go. You don't need all that. I'm everything you need. Surrender. Just give it up. Quit trying to preserve so much. Quit trying to protect so much. Quit trying to accumulate so much. Just surrender. And trust me. Just trust what I'm telling you. Step out in faith. What is faith? The substance of things hoped for, the evidence of things unseen. Step out. Trust me. I'll be there. I'll carry you. So then he asks a very powerful question. He said, what will it profit a man if he gains the whole world and loses his soul? Man. Brother James has said this several times, it's so correct, and I love it. Lord, I want to have what they're having. I just want them to have something better. You know, and we can

0: do that. We can have that altruistic attitude all we want until we have all the stuff we want. But you know what? It doesn't do any good. It absolutely does no good. It's not going to go to heaven with you. It doesn't make you a better person. It doesn't make you a better teacher. It doesn't help you to reach out any better. You don't need any of that stuff to tell somebody about the good news of Jesus Christ. What good's it going to do to have everything that you ever wanted if you lose your salvation in the process? Think about that. Because you can have success and still be lost. We see it all the time, especially, boy, coming out of Hollywood and all the political stuff. I mean, it's terrible. They're a cesspool. They've got all the money that any of you will ever want, but not the life. All they do, they keep trying to buy satisfaction, and it doesn't do that. It doesn't do that. It buys temporary satisfaction for the flesh, but it doesn't give you hope when nothing else will do that. When you're alone and you're in despair, we still have a hope. We still have a hope. Jesus has brought many from below the bottom of the barrel and will continue to do so till he comes back. Money's not going to get you out of the bottom of the barrel. The hope in Jesus Christ will. You can have wealth and still be empty. Trust me, take it from me. I've been in the $1 million homes, in the $500,000, $600,000, and $700,000 homes, on really unhappy families. And the house looks nice on the inside, on the outside, but when you get on the inside, it's a $700,000 pigsty, and it will blow you away. It will blow you away. It doesn't. You can still have it and be empty. You can gain everything visible, and you can lose what is eternal. Nothing is more valuable than your soul. As I was studying for this, I don't think about that enough. Jesus has zero need for anything that I own. Anything. And I own some cool stuff. Don't I, Brother Danny? I own some cool stuff because I'm a boy and I with a job. And I buy cool toys now. So I got some cool stuff. Jesus doesn't need one thing that I own. When he came back right now, he would need nothing that I own, not even my house to sleep in. He wants my soul. That's it. And he doesn't care how dirty I am. He doesn't care how poor I am. He doesn't care about any of that stuff. He wants my soul. That's what he died for. He didn't die so I could have all the cool toys that I have now. He died so that I could be with him eternally, that my soul could be with him eternally. I don't have a heavenly bag packed with all the stuff I'm taking with me. I don't need night vision in heaven. It's cool while it's here, but I will not need it there. He just wants me. He created me. He didn't create any of my stuff. He created me. He knew my name before the foundations of the world were laid. He wants me. You are valuable to him, not your stuff. You. He wants you. But it's going to cost you. The promise of his coming, verse 27, for the Son of Man is going to come with his angels in the glory of his Father. Jesus shifts from sacrifice to future glory. He reminds us that this life is not the end. There is a judgment, but there's also a coming reward. Every act of obedience matters. Every sacrifice is seen. And that's the part I think we can lose sight of real fast. Some of you make sacrifices all the time, and we just don't even know it. We don't even know it. You won't ever say anything. Matter of fact, if someone did know, you'd probably give them $20 just to keep their mouth shut. Because there are people who's like, I don't want to be put on. I'm not doing it for anything. I'm doing it because that's what God needs me to do. And that's the kind of heart that I want to have. But every sacrifice is seen, and it may not have an immediate return, but it will have an eternal return. Jesus will return, and he won't be a suffering servant this time, and he won't be whipped, and he won't be mocked, and his beard won't be plucked, and they're not going to put anything on his head. The King of Kings, when he comes down, it's over, folks. Every knee will bend and every tongue will confess, every single one without exception. Even the enemy will be on bended knee confessing that Jesus Christ is the King. And he, that king, all he wants is your soul. That just went to the top. There are some standing here who will not taste death until they see the Son of Man coming in his kingdom. This points to the transfiguration where Jesus reveals his glory to the few disciples that are there. It's a reminder that the kingdom isn't just a future. It's actually breaking in now. And I think we forget that. I don't even know if, are you contemplating that? That the kingdom of God is breaking in now? Like, it's like, why aren't we excited? Why isn't the church excited? The kingdom is breaking in now. We're in the latter rain. He's pouring it out. He's handing it out. The sacrifice has been made. The king has risen. Why are we so quiet? Why are we so quiet as a church? Why do we let the world tell us what to do? Be bold. Grab it. Hang on to it. Even in suffering, God provides moments of reassurance. So I'd ask you right now, are you following Jesus? Or are you just agreeing with him? Because to agree with him really doesn't cost anything, because you can shut your agreement up. But if you're following him, it's seen. It is evident. People are going to see that. It's going to be on display. Have you truly denied yourself? Are you doing what you want to do, or are you doing what God wants you to do? Identify your cross. What is God calling you to surrender? That's an easy answer. Real quick, what do you not want to live without? That's, if it's anything other than Jesus, that's your sacrifice. And we all have those things. Everyone has probably one or two things. Like, boy, I really don't want to go without that. And I get it. But what, you know, let me put it this way. What are the things you do for your own pleasure instead of reading the word or praying? That's what we need to put on the altar. That's what we're being called to put on the altar. What area of your life are you holding back? So refocus on eternity. Are you living for temporary gain or eternal reward? We can get caught up in temporary gain. Everybody does. You're just flesh. We're just people. Sometimes we have to step back, say, is what I'm doing for the now, or is what I'm doing for my eternal gain? We have to self-check. Commit fully. Partial surrender is not surrender. Jesus didn't say, add me to your life. He said, follow me. He said, I don't want to be a part of it. I don't want to be all of it. Someone trying to follow Jesus while dragging everything behind them won't get far. Won't get far. When you've got a bag full of pride and a bag full of sin and a bag full of ambitions, you are not going to follow Jesus very far at all. He's going to keep walking. You're going to be, oh, okay, it's getting real heavy. He's getting pretty far ahead up there. Do I really want to let all this stuff out of the bag? I've worked so hard to accumulate all this stuff that I've got in my bag. If you've ever been in the military, especially the Marines, there's nothing more you want to do than start throwing stuff out of your pack. They check your pack before you go on a 20-mile nature walk. So don't think you're just going to pat it. You're not going to be the one to get away. Matter of fact, do that. Go ahead and do that. Be that guy. Be that guy. And you'll get to do it twice. Everybody's got the same stuff. Your pack roughly weighs between 65 and 85 pounds, depending on how long, you know, if it's wintertime, you're going to have more stuff. If it's summertime, you don't have as many clothes. But, you know, I assure you, when you got 18 miles to go and by mile three, you're like, you know, I'm pretty tough. Do I have to have a rifle to fight with? Because I'd rather just, when I get there, I'll just run up and go fist to cuffs. Because rifle comes with ammo. It comes with all the extra ammo, and it comes with all kinds of, be a machine gunner. So you want to throw stuff out. But it's funny, when it comes to our life, all this stuff that we gather and accumulate, we don't want to throw that out of the bag. This is the stuff I like to do. I can take this out of the bag and play with it anytime I want. I'll have a really good time. But it's hard to carry that weight when you're trying to follow God. You can't carry your cross and carry your old life at the same time. You cannot do that. One will have to be put down to pick the other up. What are you making your decision on every day? Are you picking up the cross, or are you picking up what you want to do? That's an intentional decision that you have to make. And it's hard. I get it. Sometimes it's hard. You know, I have to tell myself, I'm going to do what I'm supposed to do. I'm not going to spend any time with this today. I'm going to do this. I'm not going to go and do this today. I'm going to do this. I'm going to put my focus, my effort, my time into doing this today. And I'm not doing anything else until I get this done. Some days, it's great and I don't have a problem. And someday, I have to say, Tony, what? This is what we're going to do today. But if we just, this is what we're doing. Okay, we're going to do this today. You got to self-talk yourself. It's okay. We got to.
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2: We're starting a new series today. I've simply called it Point A to Point B. Baylor's going to come up here right now and introduce the scripture for today, Luke chapter 5. If you want to follow along on your phones, you're in your Bibles, you can watch the screen. Luke chapter 5, verses 1 through 11. We're going to be talking about purpose.
3: Okay, can y'all hear me? Okay, yeah. All right. So it was as they multitude pressed about him to hear the word of God that he stood by the lake of Gennesaret and saw two boats standing by the lake, but the fishermen had gone from them and were washing their nets. Then he got into one of the boats, which was Simon's, and asked him to put out a little from the land. And he sat down and taught the multitudes from the boat. When he had stopped speaking, he said to Simon, launch out into the deep and let your nets down for a catch. But Simon answered and said to him, Master, we have toiled all night and caught nothing. Nevertheless, at your word, I will let you let down the net. So they signaled to their partners in the other boat to come and help them, and they came and filled the boats so that they began to sink. When Simon Peter saw it, he fell down at Jesus' knees, saying, Depart from me, for I am a sinful man, O Lord. For he and all who were with him were astonished at the catch of the fish they had taken. And also were James and John, the son of Zebedee, who were partners with Simon. And Jesus said to Simon, Do not be afraid. From now on, you will catch men. So then they had brought their boats to land. They forsook all and followed him.
2: Amen. Thank you. Jesus had a purpose for Simon Peter's life. And he wanted Simon Peter to make a decision, to make a commitment on that day, at that specific moment. There was something more that he could do. Regardless of what Simon Peter believed about his life, Jesus had a bigger purpose for his life. We're going to watch a video right now that has already been used by God to speak to me about purpose and how God has a purpose for every life. I want to introduce the message again this way. It's by Dr. David Gibbs. It's a personal testimony about himself and his mom. And we're going to listen to it right now.
4: Of age, my mother contracted polio. Our preacher came to see us. And he said, I just wanted to come pray with you, which was polite. And then he said, the church does not want you to come back. We're afraid of the polio. My mom said, well, I understand the fear. And she said, that's okay. She said, we won't come back. But she said, Pastor, could you do me one favor and pray that God would give me something to do for him? That preacher looked at my mom and said, Miss Gibbs, you need to understand God's through with you. My mom turned to that preacher and she said, you're wrong. She said, I'm extremely damaged goods, but God loves to use extremely damaged goods. And she said, you're wrong, Pastor. You're just wrong. A new preacher came to town, and he dropped by our house to see us. He said, now, there's no kids in our Sunday school, but we have a Sunday school, and how would you like to head that up? My mom said, I'd love to. And she said, now your Sunday school has two kids. And she said, I got a boy and a girl. He said, well, he said, it's perfect. And every Sunday, if there was just two of us, it was like there were 2,000 kids there. And she poured her heart into it. Pretty soon, people wanted to see this lady that talked to kids that's strapped in a wheelchair. And the Sunday school started to grow a little bit. And one day, my mom said, you know, we got to do something to bring more kids. There's a big bus company uptown. And she said, let's go up there and have them give us a bus so we can bring some kids to Sunday school. I said, Mom, I don't think they give them away. I don't think so. And she said, do you not understand? Ask and you shall receive. Well, boy, came the day we're to go up to the bus company. We've come so you can give us a bus. And the girl looked a little puzzled and she said, you mean you want to buy one or you want to? She said, no, we don't have money. We need you to give it to us so we can get kids to Sunday school. And here comes the owner. The owner comes down, nice man. He says, lady, he said, something's just tearing me up. Do you understand? Our God is in control. He said, here's the deal. I'm going to give you one bus, one driver, one Sunday, one and only one. But she said, you got to promise me God knows about this. And my mom said, oh, I will, I will. And I stood there and I thought, I don't believe this. She got a bus and a driver. He only gave us two buses and two drivers for one Sunday, because the second Sunday he gave us three. And within less than 2 years, he was giving us 35 buses and 35 drivers every Sunday. The Sunday school that had no kids in 5 years' time never had less than 5,000 children in it. And it was all run by a lady who couldn't do anything for herself, who in her own words was extremely damaged goods. When it was all done, that bus owner wrote my mom a letter and he said, Miss Gibbs, because you cared about a bus and believed God was in control, he said, my whole family's saved. Every driver in my company is saved. Mom, look at this. She said, I didn't do it. But I serve a God who does all things well. And he is in control. When I was 8 years of age, my mother...
5: Thank you. How powerful is that? God can take any life. He can use anybody. He's got a purpose for you. And, you know, just the big picture at, you know, high altitude, 30,000 foot view is this, that Jesus was standing on the beach of the Lake of Gennesaret, the Sea of Galilee, teaching the crowds that had mobbed him. They wanted to hear some kind of hope. And he stepped into Peter's boat, obviously. It was pushed out from shore. He sat down so he could teach some more. But that whole scene, if you look at it from the big view, that whole scene, Jesus was teaching the crowd and was, in a few minutes, was going to be calling Peter to follow him so that Peter one day would stand in front of a crowd of thousands in the streets of Jerusalem under threat of death and preach that Jesus Christ was risen from the dead. So the turnaround was radical. It was clear. This series, if I had to put like one label on it and we were going to market it to a bunch of people, I'd just say, hey, this series is about purpose. And when you have a purpose, purpose brings hope to your life. Here's some things that we know. We know everybody is taking steps in their life, making decisions, creating plans, following hopes and desires to go in some particular direction for some particular purpose. Whether you explain it or not, everybody is on a journey. Everybody is following some purpose that they think is legit for giving their lives to. So every journey has also a real destination. There is an end point. There is a real destination for your next step. There is an ultimate destination for your life. And I don't want you to lose perspective on this. Keep the big view still in mind that Jesus, as he launched his ministry in the Sermon on the Mount, Matthew chapter 7, verses 13 and 14, was telling people in the crowd this. This is how he started his ministry. He told people in the crowd that there is a narrow gate. And he said, enter through the narrow gate. For wide is the gate and broad is the road that leads to destruction. And many enter through it. So Jesus was saying, hey, there's two different ways that two different options, two different directions, two different choices of roads that you can take in your life. One of them leads to salvation. One of them leads to destruction. Jesus is Savior because he's the one that comes to rescue us from going the wrong direction. He wants you to turn around, and that turnaround is called repentance. Initially, when you say, well, I've been controlling my own life, making my own decisions, following my own purpose, now I need Jesus. I want his forgiveness, and I want hope, and I want a brand new direction. So he wants to move you toward his destination. And as he does that, here's my label.
2: He's moving you from point A to point B, all right? You start life with him, and then you continue in a journey of growth and change with Jesus. So it's got a direction to it. He wants to move you toward that next step. Jesus invested in broken lives. He invested in messed up lives, just like, sadly, that Dr. Gibbs' mom said at one point, you know, hey, I'm damaged goods. No, but Jesus delights in using broken lives, and he can make them useful. But he wanted to take people from a point in their lives to the next step. Here's another truth that you need to know, that God is already at work in your life. God is already at work in your life, and he's urging you to follow him. It's a journey that God is speaking to you about, and he's wanting to give you guidance and direction in that as you follow his son, Jesus. But life with Jesus is not going to be predictable, and it's not going to be safe. It's full of, like any other road, it's full of twists and turns, stops and starts and pauses and restarts. It's full of unexpected challenges and radical change. And Emma, if you have that one graphic up there about, you know, point A to point B, what your journey looks like, I mean, which journey looks more like yours? Do you think it's going to be a straight line? Like, I just accept Jesus and boom, I just click the check the boxes and I'm doing the next thing and life is good and life is cool. No, it's going to be just like that second graphic right there, where there's going to be a whole lot of things that you never saw coming, and you're going to have to trust him as he changes you to be more like him. Now, here's a truth that you need to know before we launch this sermon. We're going to talk today about the facts of the journey, but another truth you need to know is this. You will not be the same person a year from now that you are right now. It doesn't make any difference where you think you are. You will not be the same person. You're going to either be growing closer to Jesus or you're going to be stepping further away. You're either going to be more surrendered to Jesus or you're going to be more of a slave to the world and its desires. I mean, come on, people. God puts it in our face every day. He uses examples. In fact, if you go back to places like 1 Corinthians chapter 10, what does he say about the Old Testament example of Israel? He said, God uses those as examples for us so that we won't repeat the same sin. Go read it. It says it there. He uses those examples of their lives and the choices that they made so that we don't repeat that. He doesn't want us falling into the same traps again. And so what do I do? I mean, like yesterday and this morning, I'm waking up to news that says the Texas Tech quarterback, Brendan Sorsby, he's in deep trouble. He's losing everything he thought he worked for over the last several years. He's not going to be the quarterback for Texas Tech because he got busted for gambling, betting on college sports. Even back in 2022, they say when he was at Indiana, he was betting on Indiana. They found over 10,000 bets that he had placed. It is unbelievable. He literally is throwing his life away. Now, hopefully he'll get some help, and hopefully somebody there will help him find Jesus. But he's throwing his life away. It's you will not be the same person. Either you're going to be farther away from Jesus or you're going to be closer to him a year from now. So knowing that the journey is on, knowing that the journey is in it, you got to be going in the right direction, doing the right things. Here's some facts we need to know. We're going to try to break this down over the next several weeks and get into specific stories and details that say, okay, this is how it works. But here's some facts that you need to know. I'm going to be talking about this morning and this evening. The first one is this. Commitments are normal. Jesus went to teach the crowds. He winds up at the Lake Gennesaret. He's standing on the shore. He's on the beach. It's a huge lake. It's called the Sea of Galilee. And he's teaching people from there. That's not an accident. That was purposeful. That was intentional because Jesus wanted to create a moment when he rocked Peter's life. He wanted to shake him up so that Peter would go like, uh-oh, maybe my life's going the wrong direction. I mean, it's not evil, it's not bad, but maybe I am not in the plan that God has for my life. So this was intentional on Jesus' part to be there. Here's what we know in advance, that your heart is already committed to something right now, every one of us. Your heart is already committed to something. The question is, where are those commitments going to take you? Jesus knows your heart, he knows where you need to be, and that's where he wants to take you. So what was he doing? Well, he was teaching the crowd, he was performing miracles, but he also was drawing to himself some disciples whom he wanted to just carry the whole thrust of the ministry initially. He wanted to grow those that were closest to him. He wanted to change their lives, and obviously Peter was one of the most radical cases. But he called people from every class and every job and every lifestyle and every background that you could imagine to follow him so he could change them. So Jesus already knew what it was going to take to change Peter. He already knows what it's going to take to change you and I. And he is going to introduce things in our life that maybe turn it upside down for a little while for us to realize, hey, that's how much we need him. So it's the reason that he was on the beach. He hasn't forgotten you. He's chasing you. And then another fact is this, that opportunities will fade. Opportunities will fade. As you start following Jesus, hey, the Bible clearly says that there's going to be restarts. In fact, most of the Christian life is getting up every morning going, I got to start all over, Jesus. You know, where you can't look at the failures of yesterday. You can't look at the successes of yesterday. It's starting all over. So restarting is a Christian thing. It is being in relationship with him. But that means there's got to be a lot of grace. That means there's got to be forgiveness. That means there's got to be trust. But here's what we know. You will never again be in a moment like you are right now. For some of you, that means you will listen, don't shut this down and don't shut God out on this, because you're going to say, wait a minute, I'm not buying that. I'm not believing what Pastor Russ just said. Hang on just a minute. It doesn't make any difference. You will never be in this kind of a moment again. And you say, how could you possibly say that? Because God gives second chances. And listen to me carefully. With the degree of openness or hardness of your heart right now, it's never going to be that exact combination again. It'll never be the same thing that he's speaking to you again. It'll never be the same set of circumstances and dynamics of your friends and your family and everything around you. Just like this was a unique moment in Peter's life on that day when Jesus was bringing him to a point. It's like, are you going to follow me or not? Are you going to make a decision or not? What you need to do to obey Jesus, all right, will never happen again in exactly the same way. Henry Aldridge and Sons is an auction house in Wiltshire, England. A few days ago, they sold what people believe to be the only remaining life jacket from the Titanic sinking. April the 14th, 1912, 11:40 p.m., due to the captain and crew's negligence, the Titanic hit an iceberg, began to sink. 2 hours, 20 minutes later, it plunged into the dark depths of the North Atlantic waters, the freezing waters that took many lives. 1,517 people are believed to have perished in that. The life jacket belonged to a survivor by the name of Laura Francatelli, Laura Mabel Francatelli. She was a secretary, 22 years old, worked for a fashion designer, so she was there in first class with all the wealthy folks that got to the lifeboats first. She was one who was ushered into, along with her employer, the wealthy folks, ushered into lifeboat number one. It had a capacity of 40, but as soon as they got a few people in it, a few of the rich folks, the lifeboat was dropped into the ocean and set free from the Titanic. Obviously, there were going to be people perishing when the lifeboat sank and enveloped all of the waters that it did, but the lifeboat took off, and in that moment, the life jacket was sold for like over $900,000. It was an autographed jacket from the survivor. It's really a piece of history, but the moment that you can't dismiss the moment, because it became controversial when lifeboat number one pushed away from the Titanic with people dying, screaming in the icy cold waters of the North Atlantic, and it refused to come back and even save another person. The people in lifeboat number one refused to come back. That was an irreplaceable moment. A decision had to be made. You're either going to turn around and risk your own lives and the lifeboat capsizing, or you're not. You're just going to leave them there to die. And I can imagine that not only did that life jacket she had in her possession keep that dark and terrible memory alive, but I imagine she could have never forgotten the screams that she heard as the boat pushed away from the crowd that was dying in the waters. There's an opportunity right now And God intends there be a purpose for your life. Can I just share with you the purpose? The purpose is exactly the same purpose that Jesus had. When he saves you, his mission becomes your mission. He said he came to seek and to save that which is lost. Jesus wants you to love people and tell them that he died for them, rose from the dead, to purchase a place for them in heaven that he offers as a free gift. He wants you to bring other people to heaven with you. That's very, very simple. And another fact is this, that stress changes you. Well, Jesus' preaching was very popular at that moment. And so with that crowd there, he told Simon, verse 3, who had just had a wasted night of fishing, to let him teach from his boat to push out into the sea. And if this was an average fishing boat, the archaeologists have discovered boats from that very time when Jesus was here, and they said the fishing boats were more than 7 foot wide. They were almost 30 feet long, so they could hold tons of fish. So what did Jesus do? He immediately created some tension. It says in the first couple of verses there that Simon Peter and partners, you know the crew that he had, Simon and Andrew, James and John, they were in business together. The families were in business. So they had just beached the boats from all night fishing. They were exhausted. And what happens? I mean, they're cleaning their nets, and Jesus is going, hey, push the boat back out again. I'm going to get in it. So it's like, are you kidding? Jesus purposely, intentionally introduced some tension in their lives to expose their heart. Jesus, here's what I've learned, just from this story, but a whole lot more. Jesus, he isn't uncomfortable with making us uncomfortable. He deliberately put some tension and stress in Simon Peter's life to get him to surrender, to believe, to break down the pride in his heart. Here's the way one pastor described Jesus' strategy with people. Listen to this. Jesus created stress to develop his disciples into people who could change the world. He partied with tax collectors and prostitutes to challenge their deep-rooted prejudices. He broke sacred traditions so the disciples would value people. He led them into a stormy sea to remove the fear of the disciples. He angrily interrupted a worship service to expose how greed can corrupt leaders. He let his best friend die to show the power of the resurrection to the disciples. Publicly, he debated religious leaders to clarify to the disciples what really mattered. He didn't always explain what he said so that they would wrestle with what he meant. He let them argue and have power struggles to teach them how to serve each other. He refused to defend himself to an enraged mob so they would know God's mission is more important than their own lives. He died a violent death to show them how to forgive. He left them standing on a hillside after he disappeared into the sky with no clear indicator of when he was coming back in order to teach them to believe big and endure. He never avoided tension. He did just the opposite. He led his disciples into the most stressful and dangerous situations imaginable to stretch their faith. So it's no wonder they were unafraid to confront a broken and evil world with a message of redemption. Stress is good. Stress is good because it's going to make us respond to a higher calling. It's going to help us face our doubts. It's going to make us think about who we are, and it makes us think about where we're headed and clarifies what we believe about God. Another fact of the journey is this, that challenges bring breakthroughs. He told him to launch out and let down the nets. One of the details that I think is absolutely interesting is that Jesus spoke in the plural. There were two boats, at least, we have record of that, and he said in the plural, let down the nets. And then when Peter responded, finally, he goes, okay, I'll let down the net. So maybe just for his boat, maybe that, I don't know. He was limiting it some way, I don't know. But it was a challenge to him either way. It was crazy, it was insulting, it was threatening when Jesus was saying basically, hey, go back out there. It's like, are you going to follow me? Are you going to believe me or not? Peter believed himself to be the fishing pro. He believed, I connected the dots here. If we didn't catch anything all night, we're not going to catch anything this morning. It's not going to work. So what was Jesus doing? He was challenging Peter to do more. For a greater blessing, for greater success, he was challenging him to do more. He's not going to leave you alone. Can I just share with you right now? If you commit to Christ and you're following Jesus, you are never going to be without tension. You'll have peace, but you're never going to be without tension because Jesus is always going to be challenging you to do more. Why? Because we're not yet where he wants us to be. We're not all the way in heaven. So Peter obviously liked challenges. We're seeing in the story of his life in Scripture that
5: He pretty much thought he knew everything, and he pretty much thought he was the best at everything. So Jesus already knew that about his heart, and he was challenging him here it was just kind of blunt. It was in his face, like, push the boat out there and put the nets down again. Like, you don't know everything. So, but Peter was pretty bold. He wanted to get stuff done, even when he was misinformed, even when he was emotional, even when he was impulsive. Things like this. I got a list here from the scripture. He asked to walk on the water just like Jesus. He was the first one to confess that Jesus was the Christ and the first one to stand up and say, no, you're not going to the cross. He wanted to build something on the Mount of Transfiguration when God appeared in the Father appeared in the cloud. He wanted to limit how many times he had to forgive somebody. He was bragging to never deny Jesus. He cut off a servant's ear in the Garden of Gethsemane when nobody else was taken out a sword. He was upset that Jesus washed his feet. He raced to enter the empty tomb after Jesus was resurrected because he didn't believe it. And then he quit on Jesus. He returned to commercial fishing because he thought he had disqualified himself. Jesus will set up circumstances and challenges that will lead to breakthroughs for that very purpose, to break what's in your heart. And then this, it's a fact that choices create consequences. Peter said in verse 5 that he had toiled all night long and caught nothing. First of all, Jesus knew that. That was obvious to anybody that was paying attention to the guys cleaning their nets and seeing the empty boats, but Jesus knows everything anyway. So here's the point. You can't gripe about the choices that you made. It's not going to work with him. It's not going to work. If you chose it, you have to own it, whatever the consequences are. So Peter had failed the night before, and he couldn't hide it. He knew how to run a successful business, but that was the problem. And Jesus knew it. And you say, Pastor Russ, how do you know that that was a problem? Well, the problem was this, that Peter had his identity wrapped up in his work and in his career. How do you know that? Because of what Jesus said to him next. He said, follow me and you'll catch men. He knew that Peter's heart was tied up in catching fish and it needed to be shifted. It needed to be turned toward what Jesus said was the purpose for his life. You know, when I led the marriage conference in St. Louis last week, I was controversial. I took the whole first session on a Friday night and I said, you know, if you're going to have the kind of marriage that Jesus wants you to have, there are three different challenges that you have to, three categories of challenges that you have to manage successfully, that you have to keep improving on all the time. And I said, so get mad. And I said that on purpose, you know, because MAD stands for mission, adventure, and distance. And the first thing out of the gate, the foundational issue for any marriage is that you've got to be able to handle mission. That God puts two people together for a purpose. It's not like, hey, we're really happy and we enjoy going out and everything like this, and we both have the same goals and ideas, and we like the same clothes and like all the same concerts. And I mean, what is that? No, that God brings you together for a purpose. He brings you together in a mission for Him. He's got something that He wants you to do together in your life. And obviously that includes family, it includes other things that are huge blessings, but He's got a purpose for you, and He had a mission for Peter, and Peter was headed the wrong way. He wasn't in the will of God at that moment. The more that you create apart from God, the harder it becomes to give it up and walk away. Once again, the more you create apart from God, the harder it is to give it up and walk away. And that's why Jesus wanted him surrendering right then, to be redirected to something else that God expected of his life. For 149 weeks, if I remember right, to date, for 149 weeks, Scottie Scheffler has been the number one golfer in the world. Beginning in 2024, even though Rory McIlroy won the Masters for the second year in a row, Scottie Scheffler overall is the best performer. He came in second. Scottie Scheffler went public some time ago about the fact that he and his wife are both Christians, and he's trying to be more vocal about it. And he admits the fact that he's growing, he's not there yet, but a couple of things that I want to share with you that he has said recently that made a difference. After the U.S. Open, he was asked to make some remarks responding to reporters, and here's what he said. There's a lot of people that make it to what they thought was going to fulfill them, and then you get to number one in the world, and you're like, what's the point?
2: He said, that's something I wrestle with on a daily basis. I show up at the Masters each year and I just ask this question. Why do I want to win this tournament so badly? If I win, here he goes. This is what caught my attention. He said this, if I win, it's going to be awesome for 2 minutes. 2 minutes. He said, I love the challenge. I love playing the game for a living. It's one of the greatest joys of my life. But does it fill the deepest desires and wants of my heart? Absolutely not. This guy's a multimillionaire now. He's at the top of his profession. The whole world knows about him. And he's saying, hey, this is not what fulfills.
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Good morning. 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

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Good morning. 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Happy Mother's Day.

20 minutes before 9 o'clock. Good morning. Happy Mother's Day. 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And, of course, that's from Michael Collision Center and from KFXI. 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

The past 15 minutes of our program has been brought to you by Michael Collision Center, South Highway 81, Fuller Road in Duncan. 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Happy Mother's Day.

Good morning. You're listening to Gospel Down South on KFXI, our program being brought to you by Jet Solutions, North Highway 81 in Duncan. Jet Solutions is proud to be a part of Gospel Down South. His name is Jesus. This is Cody Johnson coming to the Oklahoma City Paycom Center in August.

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1: You said the word and there was light. You spoke and stars lit up the sky. Your breath gives life. 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

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The past 15 minutes of our program has been brought to you by Jet Solutions, North Highway 81 in Duncan. 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

Good morning. 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

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You're listening to Gospel Down South. 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

Good morning. You're listening to KFXI. Marlo, Duncan, Lawton, Chickasha, and Rush Springs. I'd like to wish you a very happy Mother's Day. Be sure you call your mom. Wish her a very happy Mother's Day. It's time now for the New Hope Baptist Church West in Duncan. We're there, so let's see what happens to them, and we'll be back shortly.

0: Okay, I believe they are back, so we'll join New Hope Baptist Church West now.
1: Kingdom come, thy will be done, on earth as it is in heaven. Give us this day our daily bread, and forgive us our trespasses, as we forgive those who trespass against us. And lead us not into temptation, but deliver us from evil. For thine is the kingdom, and the power, and the glory forever. Amen. If you need to sit, feel free to. Otherwise, stand as we sing together.
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0: Great job, church. 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
1: Will you pray with me? Father, thank you so much for this time that we have to get together. And thank you for Mother's Day and for the part they play in our lives, for their consistent love and caring attention. I pray that you'll bless each mother in this room and that you will give them a great day today filled with love around their family. Thank you for Pastor Randy. I pray that you'll be with him as he speaks to us today. Open our eyes, open our hearts to hear your word. In your name, amen.

0: Thank you so much for singing this morning.
1: Would you pray with me? But before we pray, would you give this praise team of the choir and Keith a great big hand this morning for the Keith, thank you so much for the wonderful music. I could hear everybody all over the congregation singing, and what great worship church, amen. Amen. God bless you. Would you join me as we pray together this morning, Father God, on this Mother's Day today? We rejoice in the fact that you are majestic, oh God, that you are an awesome God.

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Father, thank you for your word today. May it pierce our hearts. May it touch us. May it make us better people for you. For it's in Christ's name we pray. And all God's people said, amen. God bless you. Thank you for being here this morning on this Mother's Day. I read where someone made the statement. Someone said, a mother is she who can take the place of all others, but whose place no one else can take. Let me read that again. A mother is she who can take the place of all others, but whose place no one else can take. Now, it's not easy being a mother today, not only today, but in all of human history. Motherhood is a tough job. Amen, mothers? Amen. Amen out there? All right, I think it's a tough job because there's a lot of challenges to navigate in being a mother. I read the other day there was a mother, she had three sons, and they were quite active, little rambunctious boys. They fought all the time. They were all the time getting in trouble and mischief. And it seemed like this mother was always having to be the police officer or the probation officer most of the time. She was out in the yard talking to her neighbor next door, and she was describing how exhausted she was from all of the way these kids were acting, and she was trying to be a mother and yet be a disciplinarian and being a police officer to him. And the neighbor said, well, if you had it to do all over again, would you have children? There was quite a pause. And then the mother said, absolutely, but not the same ones. Not the same ones. I'm confident of the fact that most of our mothers could probably allude to that and agree with that statement. Now, I want to say to all of the moms this morning, hats off to you for who you are and what you do. I honestly believe there's not a more powerful or influential force in all the world than to have a godly mother. And this morning, what we're going to look at is a mom from the Old Testament. In the book of 1 Samuel chapter 1, we find one of the greatest women in the Bible. Her name is Hannah. Her name means grace or favor. And Hannah was a mother who had the favor of God on her and the peace of God within her. And one of the reasons that she was such a model mother was because she was a mother of prayer. She had an incredible prayer life. And let me say to all of you mothers here this morning and those that are listening, if you want to be a model mom, then here is the secret. You may not be the best cook in all the world. You may not be the best of housekeepers. You may not be the best money manager, but you can be all of those things and still not be the model mom. And we learned from Hannah's life this morning, model mothers pursue prayer. That also applies to dads and husbands and kids and to anyone, whether you're single or whether you're married. You see, life is tough whether you're a mother or a father. Life is tough if you are a single individual. Life is hard. Things get tough. Some days are rainy. We're going to learn this morning from this model mother how she navigated through some very tough, difficult times of life in such a way that she had the peace of God that to comfort her. She had the joy of God to bless her and the power of God to strengthen her. And so if you're taking notes this morning in your bulletin, the very first point of this sermon is, in your frustration, serve the Lord. In your frustrating times of life, continue to serve the Lord. I'm pretty confident that if I were to ask all of you moms today if it's tough being a mother, I would probably get a unanimous look by saying, I can't even believe you're asking that question. Let me tell you what Hannah had. Let's just say her home life wasn't exactly the ideal home. In 1 Samuel chapter 1, verse 1 and 2, there was a certain man from Ramathaim.

0: Zuphite from the hill country of Ephrah, whose name was Elkanah, son of Jeroham, the son of Elihu, the son of Tohu, the son of Ziph, and the Ephraimite. He had two wives. Uh-oh, there's his first problem. One was called Hannah, and the other was called Peninnah. Peninnah had children, but Hannah had none. Now, right out of the chute, we see there's a great big problem in this home. First of all, she had competition. She wasn't the only woman in the house. She wasn't the only wife in the house. And the fact that Elkanah had two wives tells me that he wasn't a very smart guy to begin with. What do you think, fellas? Can you only imagine? He had to listen to two of them. But the problem was not only what Hannah did have, but it was what she didn't have. Hannah didn't have any children. The other wife had children. Now, anyone can figure out that in this particular situation, it was a recipe for trouble. By the way, let me just say this, young people, so that you will know, God never was for polygamy. That means, poly means more than one. He was not for the polygamous relationships that took place in the Old Testament. He allowed it, but he wasn't for it. He didn't approve of those things. Now, there was a whole lot of quarreling that was going on in Hannah's house. There was a lot of fussing that was taking place. There were lots of problems. This was not the ideal home by any stretch of the imaginations. Most homes are not. There were issues, there were problems. And so we read in 1 Samuel chapter 1, verse 3 through 7 in the New International Version, year after year, this man went up from his town to worship and sacrifice to the Lord Almighty at Shiloh, where Hophni and Phinehas, the two sons of Eli, were priests of the Lord. Whenever the day came for Elkanah, he would give portions of the meat to his wife Peninnah and to all her sons and daughters. But to Hannah, he gave a double portion because he loved her and the Lord had closed her womb. And because the Lord had closed Hannah's womb, her rival kept provoking her in order to irritate her. This went on year after year. Whenever Hannah went up to the house of the Lord, her rival provoked her till she wept and would not eat. Do you get the picture out there? Do you see what's taking place in this home? It's a home that's filled with chaos. It's a home that's filled with confusion and frustration. And let me tell you, moms, this morning, Hannah had several things that was going on. She couldn't have children. Her husband not only had another wife, but he made it plain that Hannah is the one that he really loved the most. And then the other wife kept on just rubbing salt into Hannah's wound because she could not have children. And on top of all of that, Hannah could not stop crying. She couldn't eat. She was deeply depressed. And moms, you think you've got problems this morning? Spend one day in that household. And in the midst of all of this confusion, Hannah worshiped the Lord on a regular basis, year after year. They would go to the temple, and it would be there. They would sacrifice to the Lord. It wasn't the only time they went to the tabernacle, but this was the yearly sacrifice. And in all of Hannah's frustration, she had made up her mind that whatever come her way, she was going to serve the Lord. She was going to be in the house of God. We're not told why the Lord had closed her womb up to this point, but Hannah was driven to the point that she was totally depending upon God. She realized that her hope was in God. She realized that her health was from God. She realized that deeply she had a heart for God. Too often times, moms, we let the bad times, We let the rough times, we let the frustrating times drive us to do exactly the opposite of what we ought to do, and that is, instead of running to God, we run from God. Instead of going to church, we quit church. Moms, you may be going through one of those most frustrating times in your life right now. If you are, this would be great biblical counsel for you to remember this morning. To whatever your frustrations are, continue to be an active part of the family of God. To be an active part of the family of God. To continue in all of your confusion, in all of your frustrations, in all of the turmoil that you are experiencing, to continue to persevere, to have a heart for God, to love God with all your heart, with all your soul, with all your mind, and to be involved in a church home. Moms, there's never any reason to give up. There's never a place to give up in life. Secondly, if you're taking points this morning, point number two, not only in your frustration, serve the Lord, but secondly, in your desperation, seek the Lord. Seek the Lord. Desperation is just frustration on steroids, which was becoming increasingly unbearable to this lady named Hannah. Unfortunately, in the days of biblical times, young people, for a woman to not be able to have a child, this was really like a curse upon someone. It brought them great shame out there in the world. In fact, people would wonder what it was that caused, what sin did this person commit that caused God to close their womb? And you can only imagine how desperate Hannah felt, how frustrated Hannah was. Every day, all she had to do was look at the other wife and listen to her constantly sneering and nagging. And the pain just was on top of pain. And it cut deeper into the heart of Hannah. What does this model mother do? Notice in verse number 10 of 1 Samuel chapter 1, in bitterness of soul, in her deep anguish, Hannah prayed to the Lord, weeping bitterly. Hannah prayed to the Lord, weeping bitterly. You see, Hannah didn't waste her barrenness. Hannah didn't allow her bitterness to make bad decisions in life. She understood that her problems were designed by God, and those would drive her in desperation to God in prayer. God even used her biggest rival, Peninnah, to drive her into the hands of God. Moms, this morning, if you're a model mother, pursue God. Model mothers pursue God. They don't give up on God because they know that God will never quit on them. Notice in verse number 12 of our text, as Hannah kept on praying to the Lord, Eli observed her mouth. We should never tire of praying to God. I can assure you that God never gets tired of hearing our prayers. Just remember, sometimes he delays in giving us what we're asking for in order to teach us discipline, so we continue to ask for it. And as we've said before, God's more interested in your prayers and doing something in you than he is for doing something for you. Winston Churchill said many years ago, never give up on something that you can't go a day without thinking about. Never give up on something that you can't go a day without thinking about. And until and unless you believe God has a final no to you, don't ever say no to prayer. Let me tell you, Hannah was a person of incredible prayer. Notice in verse number 20. So in the course of time, Hannah became pregnant and gave birth to a son. She named him Samuel, saying, "Because I asked the Lord for him." Young people, Samuel's name means heard by God or asked of God. I can remember it was 1979, Cheryl Pruitt. She was Miss America, 1979. I can remember seeing her on one of the programs on television. And she sang this song I've never forgotten. It was called "Just Because I Ask." It says, "In this quiet moment, overcome with emotion for what I've been given, just because I ask. How can I quite tell you what I feel for my Jesus and for what he's done for me, just because I ask?" So in the course of time, did you get that, moms? In the course of time, to everything, there's a time. To everything, there's a season. So in the course of time, Hannah became pregnant and gave birth to a son. She named him Samuel, saying, "Because I ask the Lord for him." Now, every time Hannah called his name, Hannah would remember it was God that performed this miracle, that gave her this boy. Every time Samuel heard his name, he would be reminded that he was the result of a mother's continual, compassionate prayer. We should all remember, when going through desperate times, in our frustration, in our desperation, we should serve the Lord and we should seek the Lord. Third and lastly this morning, in your celebration, surrender to the Lord. In your celebration, surrender to the Lord. The book of Psalms, chapter 30, verse 5 in the ESV translation says, "For his anger is but for a moment, and his favors for a lifetime. Weeping may tarry for the night, but joy comes in the morning." I think all of us have experienced the joy of God answering our prayer, of God coming through, of God knowing the desires of our heart. Those times cannot just be great times, but they can also be dangerous times if we're not careful. It's in those times that we forget God. We forget what God has done. Young people, seniors, next Sunday morning is your morning. We have some 30 to 40 seniors. I'm going to be preaching to you out of the book of Joshua about choosing the Lord and living in his word and a new beginning. And I want you to know you're praying. Moms, pray for your kids as they go out into a world of colleges and universities and liberalism and all kinds of ideologies and all kinds of philosophical things that are out there in the world that do not square with God's words. Moms, dads, grandparents, lift your grandchildren and your children in prayer, because it's a cruel world that we live in. In 1 Samuel, verse 11, chapter 1, "And Hannah made a vow." Hannah made a vow, saying, "O Lord Almighty, if you will only look upon your servant's misery and remember me, and not forget your servant, but give her a son, then I will give him to the Lord for all the days of his life, and no razor will ever be used on his head." As I looked at little Miles a few moments ago over here, Justin and Max, precious, precious little baby. When I looked at that precious little baby, Justin, I could not help but think, Mac, as Hannah longed for a baby, she longed for a child. How she was grieved in her heart. And she began to pray passionately. She began to earnestly, effectually, fervently, she began to commit that to the Lord. And the day came in the course of time. Let me tell you, Hannah's prayer is one of the first recorded prayers of a woman in the Bible. It's not just a prayer of supplication where she's asking God for something, but it's a prayer of surrender where she's giving God something. She said, God, if you will give me a son, I will give him right back to you. There's a great lesson here that you and I can learn how to pray. Whatever you ask from God, will you be willing to give that back to God? Do you know why it's so important? Because if you don't, then what God gives you could become your idol. You must always show God that you love the giver more than you love the gift. Remember what Jesus said about your very life. He said in Matthew chapter 16 and verse 25, for whoever wants to save their life will lose it, but whoever loses their life for me will find it. God doesn't work the way we work. We think to keep something, we have to get it and hold on to it. But God's principle is this: whatever we keep for ourselves, we lose, but whatever we give to God, we keep. Moms, do you know when you should surrender your children to the Lord? Before they're ever even conceived and born. After all, they're God's children. They belong to Him first. You see, the only things we truly keep in life are the things that we give away. And it seems strange what Hannah prayed. She prayed and said she would give him to the Lord. Now, this is very interesting because he would become a Nazarite. What does that mean, young people? It meant that Hannah committed this boy to the Lord for his entire life. No razor would ever be used on his head. Hannah was going to give him to what is known as a Nazarite. They were special people. They had been set aside and turned over to God in a special way for a special purpose. A Nazarite was not allowed to cut his hair, drink wine, or even touch a dead body. Everything about him, his appearance, his appetite, and even his affection was to be dedicated completely to God. And anyone who took the Nazarite vow would keep this vow generally for 30 days. Sometimes it would be longer, maybe 100 days. But Hannah did what few mothers had ever done. She dedicated Samuel to the Lord for his entire life. There are three lifelong Nazarites in the Bible. Samson is one of them. John the Baptist is one of them. And Samuel is one of them. But you see, the model mom doesn't just pursue prayer. The model mother practices. She practices what she prays. Look in verse 21 and 22. When her husband Elkanah went up with all his family to offer the annual sacrifice to the Lord and to fulfill his vow, Hannah did not go. She said to her husband, after the boy is weaned, I will take him and present him before the Lord, and he will live there always. Normally, that weaning process was about 3 years in duration. Hannah spent the first 3 years giving all of her affection to her precious young son, Samuel. She had presented him to the Lord. She would give her affection to him. Now, moms, we know that the first 3 years of your child's life is vitally, extremely important. In the first year of life, babies develop 50% of their potential and their positive attachment to their world. In other words, by the end of the first year of life, children have learned half of all they will ever know about some of the most crucial issues in relating to other people. They will learn whether they are loved, whether they are special, and who they can trust. In the second year of a child's life, a child learns half as much as the first year. And during the third year of that child's life, they learn half as much again. So in other words, moms, at the end of 3 years, 7% of everything a child will learn about relating to himself or herself and others has been internalized before their fourth birthday. Can you only imagine, moms, how important it is? Hannah spent 3 years pouring into that little boy's life. A love for God, getting him ready for the life she had prayed for. Did it work? Let's see. Look at verses 24 to 28. After Samuel was weaned, she took the boy with her. Young as he was, along with the 3-year-old bull, an ephah of flour and a skin of wine, and brought him to the house of the Lord at Shiloh. When they had slaughtered the bull, they brought the boy to Eli. Now, Eli's the priest. And she said to him, "As surely as you live, my Lord, I'm the woman who stood here before you praying to the Lord. I prayed for this child, and the Lord has granted me what I ask of him. So now I give him to the Lord for his whole life. He will be given over to the Lord." And he worshiped the Lord there. Young people, who was it that worshiped the Lord there? Samuel. Samuel, this child, even at that young, tender age, he's worshiping the Lord. The model mother could look in the mirror and say, "I've accomplished my mission." Moms, what are your mission for your children? This morning, to every mom and dad, the number one thing you should pray for your children is not for them to be rich, not for them to be famous, not for them to be successful, but the number one thing you should pray for is that they will walk in the truth of Almighty God, that they will have a passionate love for God, and that they will live a life devoted to Almighty God. Many years ago, Theodore Roosevelt said this. He said, "It's the task that is connected with the home that are the fundamental task of humanity. After all, we can get along for the time being with an inferior quality of success and other lines, political or business or any such kinds, because if there are failings in such matters, we can make them good for the next generation. But if the mother does not do her duty, there will either be no next generation or a next generation that is worse than none at all." What Roosevelt said then was truth. And it's truth now. Let me tell you, moms, if there ever was a time that you need to be praying for your children to give them to the Lord, if there ever was a time, it ought to be now. Amen. I would encourage you, I would challenge you this morning to never quit praying, even in all of your frustration, even in all of your desperation. In your celebration, surrender them to the Lord. Pray for them that He will cover them with truth and a love for God. Moms, God bless you. Be the best model mom you can all the days of your life. Would you stand as we pray together? Father God, thank you for this Mother's Day. Thank you for this opportunity we have, Father, to talk to moms, to celebrate mothers. Thank you, oh God, for this wonderful life lesson that is greater than any counseling book out there in the world today, is to know the love of God and to instill the love of God and the truth of God and to serve God. What better counseling can moms and dads have than from the Word of God? Father, thank you for this day. Thank you for mothers all over the world. Thank you for our mothers. Father, we celebrate them today, both living and those that are present with you. Father, we lift them to you and pray for grace and strength and peace and help and hope and all of their frustration to serve you and all of their desperation to seek you and in all of their celebration to surrender all to you through prayer and truth and to serve you. Father, I pray for these moms all around the world, oh God. Many homes do not have that kind of love and prayer covering them. Holy Spirit of the living God, fall upon our mothers and help them to realize the importance, the gravity, and the weight of those early formative years of life. And they can make a difference in where a child progresses in their life. Father, if there's someone here this morning that needs to join this church, to trust you as Savior, to come and pray at the altars, Holy Spirit, this is your invitation. Speak, I pray, in Jesus' name. And all God's people said, amen. Would you sing with us if you need to come this morning?
1: Change my heart, oh God.
0: Sing it, would you?

0: On this Mother's Day, Lily came this morning and she asked me to share this with the church. Lily has gone through a lot of health situations. She had strokes that her brain is trying to rewire. And as a mom, she said things have been frustrating and hectic and desperate for me in these last several weeks. And she said, I just want the church to pray for me that my children understand, my husband understands what I'm experiencing, what I'm dealing with. And Lily is a miracle of God to be alive with what happened to her and her days in the hospital. And God bless you, Lily. I'm just going to ask you, church, let's just bow and pray especially for Lily today. Could we do that? Father God, as we pause this morning, thank you for this precious mother's life. God, you know Lily's needs. You know her health needs far better than we know them with all of these strokes that she's had. And Father, the brain trauma that she's been experiencing and having lain in the hospital and gone through surgeries. And Father, to be a mom to two precious children, to be a wife to her husband, oh God, I know that these have been challenging times for her. I pray, oh God, as her brain rewires to rethink things, I pray you would help her each day. Father, that you would bless her precious two little kids and Nick, and God, just give them the strength to understand these difficult moments in life. And God, we as a church come together this morning in continuity, oh God, to lift her to you, to pray for healing and to pray for help for her in the days to come. Encourage her, Lord Jesus, and thank you for her love for you. Thank you for her love for serving you. And God, I pray that you would just bless her family and the days ahead can be brighter. And Father, that the sun can shine brighter than it's ever shone in their hearts and lives. For it's in Christ's name we pray. And all God's people said, amen. God bless you. What a great crowd on this rainy day. And because it's Mother's Day, be sure and remember, please stay with your families, visit with them. There will be no services here at New Hope tonight. And rather than hold you up at the door this morning, I'm going to let you be dismissed. And God bless you. Thank you for being here. Happy Mother's Day.
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0: like to say happy Mother's Day. Thank you for listening. We will talk to you next week. Well, I'll talk to you in a little bit after 11 o'clock or after noon or at 11 o'clock. So good morning.
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3: Good morning. It's good to see each and every one of you here this morning in the Lord's house. We're glad that you came and joined us in worship this morning at Vimy Ridge. Now, before I get into any announcements, let me make an announcement that I have failed to make for like probably 3 weeks now, maybe 4 weeks. Brother Nathan Terrell is, by the way, in his house. Praise the Lord for that. Okay. And Brother Nathan sent us a very, very nice thank you card. Very well written. Very nice card about 3 weeks ago. And I was going to share it with the church family. And the reason I haven't shared it with the church family is because somebody put it somewhere and I don't know where it is. And that somebody being me, and I misplaced it. I had it a couple of times, but Brother Nathan has not ignored the church family. He has sent a very complimentary card to this church family about 3 weeks ago, and your pastor lost it. So it's my fault. So please continue to pray for Brother Nathan. Keep him in your prayers, if you will, please. And let's continue to lift him up in prayer there in Las Cruces, New Mexico, in his new church that he is with there. And so be in prayer for him. And also I'm going to ask you to be in prayer for Brother Chris this morning as he's preaching, I guess you could say, the final time in view of a call at another church. And so let's be in prayer for him. We want God's will to be done in all of our lives, so let's remember him in prayer as he preaches here in just a few minutes, please. If you got your bulletin, let me call your attention to that. There is no soap class and no mentors class this evening because we do have a staff and a teachers meeting at 5 o'clock this afternoon. And then Brother Tony will be preaching tonight at 6 o'clock. So you come and join us in the evening worship. If you're part of the staff or a teacher, we need you here at 5 o'clock. If there's any way you can be here, we need you here. Monday night, tomorrow night, ladies' night out at 6 o'clock with potluck. The ladies will meet over here in the fellowship hall Monday, tomorrow night. So be ladies, you're all invited for that. Wednesday night, we'll have our fellowship meal at 5:30. Prayer meeting and Bible study at 6 o'clock. Now, a week from this Wednesday, May the 13th, is the baccalaureate service, and it is here at our church. So we will be meeting. We won't have a fellowship meal at 5:30. That evening, we'll meet in here at 6 o'clock for the baccalaureate. And as soon as that is over, we will go over to the fellowship hall, and we'll have some sandwiches and some snacks and stuff like that, okay? But we won't have a fellowship meal at 5:30. Baccalaureate will be at 6 o'clock here, and that will be Wednesday, May the 13th. And then next Sunday morning, we'll go back to nearly our regular schedule. We'll have soap class at 5 o'clock, no mentors class. We will have a council meeting at 5:15, business meeting at 5:45, evening worship at 6, and Brother Chris will be preaching next Sunday night. So do we have any memory verses this morning? Okay. All right, on three. One, two, three.

0: Amen. Thank you, Michael. The short of that is repent, be baptized. Good job. One, two, three.
1: Repent and be baptized, each of you, in the name of Jesus Christ for the forgiveness of your sins, and you will receive the gift of the Holy Spirit. Acts 2:38.
0: Okay, thank you. All right. Okay, one more.
2: Search for him. Lamentations 3:25.
0: Amen. While the youth's here, let me also let you know that the selling of the t-shirts over there, I think they've raised enough money for three more to pay for three scholarships for the kids. If you can help with that, they still have some t-shirts for sale over there in the fellowship hall. See Brother James or Sister Sarah. If you would like to sponsor a child for Falls Creek or Cross Timbers, let one of us know. And that'll be a good thing, okay? Birthdays. Anybody have a birthday this week? All right. Where's Veronica? You here by yourself?
3: No, she's here behind
0: me. Oh. Oh, hi, sister. Yeah.
4: Preston Woods, 43.
0: Wait a minute.
4: Preston Woods, 43.
0: Thank you. Let's sing to Preston.

0: we'll have a word of prayer, and we'll let our kiddos go back to children's church then, okay? Let's pray. Father God, we just thank you for this time you've given us. Lord, we thank you for all the many blessings of life you bestow upon us. We thank you now that we have an opportunity to come into your presence with singing and to open your precious word and to hear what you have to share with our hearts today. We pray for our children's church this morning, Father. I pray that you would just work in their little hearts in a way that only you can. And we'll give you a praise. In Christ's name we pray. Amen.
1: Amen. Well, good morning. Welcome to Vimy Ridge. Let's all stand together this morning and sing.

0: Amen. Thank you.
1: Good morning.
0: Good morning.
1: As you find your way back to your seats, as our ushers come down this morning, if you are a guest with us this morning, please wave your hand. Let us know. We got a gift we'd love to give you. Don't want to embarrass you in any way, but want to thank you for being here and want to open that up and use it and think about us and come back and join us again. So glad to have you this morning. Now, we got a lot of empty seats, and we got some work to do, folks. We need to get out and start beating the bushes and getting some people to come. And so be thinking about that. Be thinking about who you can invite to come to church. If you look on the back of your bulletin this morning, there are many, many names added there this morning. I just got a couple. Of course, remember, I got three graduations this week. And so, it's going to be a long week this week. But think about those seniors that's going to be graduating, not only from, we've got our VOTEC graduation, high school graduation, college graduation, but think about those graduates and be praying for those and praying for the baccalaureate services that's going to be happening around and pray for that one that's going to be coming up here on the 13th. Also want to add, Amber Fitzpatrick's mom, Teresa Goodman, to our list. She's going to be having some shoulder surgery. Going to be having that coming up as well. So, or some things going on with her shoulder. So, think about her. So, let's go to our Lord in prayer this morning and lift these people up. Dear Heavenly Father, Lord, we thank you for just giving us a peace and opportunity this morning just to come and worship you this morning. Lord, we're thankful for the freedoms that we have this morning to be able to come here without persecution this morning, to come here freely. Lord, we're just so thankful for everything that you do for us. And this morning during our intercessory prayer time, Lord, we lift up all these that are on the back of our bulletin this morning. That Lord, we may not know each and every one of them, but Lord, we know that you do. And Lord, specifically want to pray for those that Brother Nathan that's preaching at his new church this morning. Pray for Brother Chris this morning as he's leading that congregation this morning. And Lord, we pray for others this morning that the Lord, if there's a calling here this morning, whether it be a calling to go preach somewhere or a calling to lead a Sunday school class, Lord, a calling to even join this church, that Lord, that it will be pleasing to you, and that Lord, most of all, if there's one here this morning among us that just doesn't have that relationship with you this morning, that just doesn't have them in your heart this morning, that Lord, we lift them up this morning, that they will not leave this place, that you'll put a desire in their heart, that you'll put a reckoning, that Holy Spirit will not quit knocking this morning. And they'll be running for joy this morning, coming down and just asking you to come into their lives and not be the same forevermore. Lord, we just lift up Brother John David. We lift up Brother David this morning as they lead this congregation in this worship time. That Lord, that again, that everything that we do is pleasing to you. In these precious and holy name. Amen.
0: Amen. Choir, if you would, over on page 187. 187. Amazing Grace.

0: Bow with me if you would. Father, we come to you this morning thanking you once again. Beautiful, beautiful day to come. Spend time with you, Father. Father, to sing praises to your name and hear your word. We just ask that you take this offering now. Bless it for your kingdom's cause. In Christ's name, amen.
1: Good morning. How are you all? It's Susie and Betty again. You ready?

0: Thank you, Betty and Susie. At Calvary. Folks, that's where it all happened at. Right there, where Christ paid the price for our sin. If you got your Bibles, let me invite you to open them to the book of Ephesians. Ephesians chapter 4. And we will finish with chapter 4 this morning. We'll be looking at verses 17 through 32. Ephesians 4, 17 through 32. Last Sunday morning, we looked at the first 16 verses of Ephesians, and we looked at the process that Christ has given to the church, and we found out that Christ gives leaders to the church. But we found out that there's a reason for that. It's because those leaders equip the believers, and they equip the believers for a reason. Do you remember what the reason was? So the believers can do the work. Believers do the work. In that way, the whole body is built up, and each member contributes. The fivefold ministry that we talked about last week. It's not all for just the Sunday school teachers to do. It's not all for the pastor to do or the worship leaders to do. It's not about that. It's about every one of us. It takes every one of us. We're all vitally important to the family. We have to have all of us to do it. We're all members. We're all important members. Sometimes it doesn't seem like a member is very important. A little finger doesn't seem like a very important thing. But a little finger that's missing when it's not there becomes a very important thing, especially if you loved M&Ms like I did. Because you cannot hold M&Ms in this hand. They fall out. You can't do it, okay? So that member is missed, okay? But then we have members in our body that we can't see. Like, I can't see my liver, okay? And probably glad I can't. But the thing of it is, it's a very important part of my body. My body would have a lot of trouble functioning without it. And when the liver is sick or diseased, it affects our bodies, okay? So it's an important part. Even though we can't see the member, it is vitally important. In fact, some of the most important members of our body are the ones that we can't see. I mean, if you didn't have a heart, you wouldn't be here. So the thing of it is the church is the same way. Just because maybe you as a member of the body of Christ, maybe you're not up in front of everybody. Maybe you're not at the head of a class teaching. Maybe you're not up singing. Maybe you're not doing anything. Doesn't negate your importance one bit. Because it's not about who does what. It's that we all do it together. You are a vital part of the family of God. Prayer warriors, there's not any job, I don't think, that's more important than to pray for the church, than to pray and pray and pray. And in this church, and I'm glad to say this church has prayer warriors in it. And this church believes in the power of prayer. And I'm so grateful for everybody that takes an active part in this church. Because it's not up to just the pastor to do stuff. And we have staff, we have members, we have everybody that take an active part. And I'm so grateful to be a part of a church family that understands that process. That, hey, one person can't do it all. It takes everybody. And everybody is vitally important. Nobody is more important than the others. We're all equally important because it takes every one of us. And so, beginning in verse 17 this morning, Paul is going to talk about three things, basically, in his letter to the church at Ephesus. He's going to talk about the old life, and then he's going to talk about the new life, and then he's going to talk about practical instructions for Christian living. So there's three things, basically, that we're going to look at this morning, the old life, the new life, and some practical instructions, common sense instructions for Christian living. Folks, none of this is rocket science. God didn't make it so difficult that nobody can understand it. In fact, why do you think Jesus said, suffer the little children to come unto me? Because it's simple enough that a child can understand, okay? And so we need to understand that these things are written for our benefit, for the building up, the edifying of the church. And so this morning, let's begin in verse 17 of Ephesians chapter 4. In verse 17, and we'll read through probably one of the most beautiful verses in all of Scripture, the 32nd verse of Ephesians chapter 4. Ephesians 4, beginning at verse 17. This I say, therefore, and testify in the Lord, that ye henceforth walk not as other Gentiles walk, in the vanity of their mind, having the understanding darkened, being alienated from the life of God through the ignorance that is in them, because of the blindness of their hearts, who being past feeling have given themselves over unto lasciviousness to work all uncleanness with greediness. But ye have not so learned Christ, if so be that ye have heard him and have been taught by him as the truth is in Jesus, that ye put off concerning the former conversation the old man, which is corrupt according to deceitful lust, and be renewed in the spirit of your mind, and that ye put on the new man, which after God is created in righteousness and true holiness. Wherefore, putting away lying, speak every man truth with his neighbor, for we are members one of another. Be ye angry and sin not. Let not the sun go down upon your wrath, neither give place to the devil. Let him that stole steal no more, but rather let him labor, working with his hands the thing which is good, that he may have to give to him that needeth. Let no corrupt communication proceed out of your mouth, but that which is good to the use of edifying, that it may minister grace unto the hearers. And grieve not the Holy Spirit of God, whereby ye are sealed until the day of redemption. Let all bitterness and wrath and anger and clamor and evil speaking be put away from you with all malice. And then verse 32. Be ye kind one to another, tenderhearted, forgiving one another, even as God for Christ's sake hath forgiven you. Let's pray. Father, we thank you for your word. We thank you that it is the same yesterday, today, and forever. Now, Father, I pray that you would open our hearts and our minds to your word, Father, that we might be able to glean from it this morning, Lord, that we might be able to use it, Father, to build up the church. Father, that when we leave this place, that we can take what we learn and go out and share with the lost and dying world, Father, so that others can come to know Christ as our personal Lord and Savior. Lord, we pray that we're able to plant seed this week in soil, Father, that you've already prepared. And so, Father, I pray that you would just lead us and guide us and direct us, that we would love one another in a godly way, that the church would become unified in a godly way, that we would put away all wrath and malice one to another. And we'll give you the praise in Christ's name. Amen. In the first two verses, the first three verses, in 17, 18, and 19, Paul talks about the old life. Now, he's just talked about, in those first 16 verses, he's talked about the church, and he's talked about the unity of the church and how the church works with the leaders and the leaders equipping the people and the people doing the work. And it's to do one thing, it's to build up the church, and it's to build it up and to unify it. And now he kind of digresses just a little bit, and he says, we can do this because your old life was a different life. He said, this I say therefore and testify in the Lord that ye henceforth walk not as other Gentiles walk in the vanity of their mind. He's talking about lost people here. He's talking about a lost world that doesn't know that doesn't know Jesus Christ. Having the understanding darkened, being alienated from the life of God through their ignorance. Now, turn back to Romans, if you will, right quick. Romans chapter 1. Turn back to Romans chapter 1, Paul's epistle to the church, to Rome. In the first chapter of Romans, in about verse, let's pick it up about verse 20. Romans chapter 1, it's probably the most comprehensive book in the whole New Testament. The Apostle Paul lays out the foundation for theology in Romans better than in any other book probably in the Bible. But in verse 20, he's talking about sin. And he's talking about sin being punished in verse 18. And then when he gets to verse 20, he says, for the invisible things of him from the creation of the world are clearly seen, being understood by the things that are made, even his eternal power and Godhead. This, it means divinity right here. It's not necessarily talking about the essence, the character of God. It's talking about what we've seen God do. In other words, when we look at creation, we understand that didn't just happen. When you dissect animals and you start into the animal kingdom and you start even looking at the cells in a human body, you begin to start seeing the big picture that, hey, this didn't just happen. There is a creative design behind everything. Nature screams a design, a designer. Nature screams to the fact to us, and everybody sees it, can understand that it didn't just happen, that there was a creator. So that they are without excuse, the Bible says. The Apostle Paul said in verse 20, he said, God has made himself manifest enough. Now, not the love of God, not talking about the love of Jesus, but just the fact that God, that there is a creator. God has put it in everybody's heart so that there is no excuse. Because that when they knew God, they glorified him not as God. In the book of James, we find out that even the devils and the demons in hell believe in God. They know God's there. They know Jesus is there, but they don't glorify him as a Savior. They believe in him, but they don't glorify him. And this is what Paul's talking about here, that man understands that there is a creator. It's obvious. God has instilled, he's instilled that into every man, woman, boy, and girl that's ever been born. It's instilled in them that when they look, just look at nature, just look at creation itself, that there is a creator. And he says, because that when they knew God, they glorified him not as God, neither were thankful, but became vain in their imaginations, and their foolish heart was darkened, professing themselves to be wise, they became fools. So that's what he's talking about here in these first three verses in 17, 18, and 19. He's talking about this old life. He said, at one time, we were one of those. Before you come to know Jesus Christ as your personal Lord and Savior, you understood that there was a God, and you understood about creation. But then when the gospel was presented to you, and the convicting power of the Holy Spirit came into your heart, into your life, and convicted you, and you believed and you received that the salvation from Jesus Christ, then you got a new life. You basically took off in the next three verses. He's going to talk about basically changing clothes is what he's talking about. And he uses that analogy in other parts of the Bible. We'll look in Colossians here in just a minute, and the Apostle Paul uses that same analogy in the book of Colossians. But in the old life, he says, having the understanding darkened, being alienated from the life of God through the ignorance that is in them because of the blindness of their heart, who being past feeling have given themselves over unto lasciviousness to work all uncleanness with greediness. In other words, the way the world is today. Go home. If you turn the TV on this afternoon, you don't have to, it's a chore anymore to find a show that doesn't uphold the sinful nature of this world. It's a chore to find something that you can let your children watch on TV anymore that doesn't glorify the sin of this world. And so, and this is what Paul's talking about. The world is different, and we used to walk that way. But then look at the new life he talks about in verse 20. He says, but ye have not so learned that in Christ. Because of Christ, you're not like that. If so be that ye have heard him and have been taught by him as the truth is in Jesus, that ye put off concerning the former conversation the old man which is corrupt according to deceitful lusts, and be renewed in the spirit of your mind, and that ye put on the new man which after God is created in righteousness and true holiness. Turn over to just a few pages to the book of Colossians. Ephesians, Philippians, Colossians, chapter 3. Just go to chapter 3 right quick of Colossians and verse 9. Colossians 3, Paul's letter to the church at Colossae. Colossians 3, verse 9, he says, lie not one to another, seeing that you have put off the old man with his deeds, and have put on the new man, which is renewed in knowledge after the image of him that created him. In the Greek, what he's referring to, this analogy in Ephesians and in Colossians, is like changing clothes. And we all know how to change clothes. When yesterday, at one point, outside working, weed eating, mowing, and all that, I got dirty, and I'm not real careful, and so sometimes I don't just get dirty, I get filthy, okay, and I'll have stuff, You know, I'm one of those guys that I can't go out and I can't check the oil in my tractor, Brother James, without just getting it. I mean, it looks like I've changed the oil. I mean, when I'm done checking the oil, I don't know why it is. I just, my dad was one of those guys that could change the oil, you know, in the bulldozer and come out and be clean as a whistle. And, you know, when I do that, and the time I crawl out from under there, I look like, you know, I've been 3 days in a mud pit. I mean, it's just, I don't know. I just can't do it. Anyway, it came a point that we needed to go somewhere yesterday. And so I thought, I can't go looking like this. And so I had to do what? I had to change clothes. I took my dirty clothes off and put more dirty clothes on. No. I took my dirty clothes off and did what? Put clean clothes on. And I went one step further. Then I took a shower first because I can't stand to put clean clothes on. Anyway, the thing of it is we take our dirty clothes off. And that's what Paul is talking about here in Colossians and he's talking about in Ephesians. And it just makes sense. It makes common. It's just common sense, folks, that when Jesus Christ comes into our life, we take the old off. And we put the new on, and we become a new creature, a new creature. We're a new creation in him. All things are passed away, and lo and behold, all things have become new. Good. Okay. So he's talking about you had the old life. This is how you were. Now you've got a new life. You've put on new clothes. You put on clean clothes. And so you've got a new life. Now what? Now he goes into practical instructions for Christian living. He goes into practical instructions for Christian living right here in seven key points that he makes in these remaining few verses 25 through 32. He's going to make seven points that we need to pay attention to and we need to listen very closely to. In verse 25, he talks about speak truthfully. In verse 25, he says, wherefore, putting away lying, speak every man truth with his neighbor. Who is our neighbor? It's okay to lie to somebody that ain't your neighbor. Okay, so, but let's speak truth to our neighbor. It's okay to lie to the, you know, somebody that's not our neighbor. But we're talking in the biblical sense here. So anytime the Bible mentions that, we have to keep it in context, right? So if we take that word neighbor in context, who gave us the perfect example? Who gave us the ultimate example? Who told us exactly who our neighbor is? Jesus did. And what did he use as an example for that? Huh? Well, love thy neighbor as thyself. But he gave us an example of that also. One day, a rich young ruler came to Jesus, you know, and Jesus, and he said, man, I've done all the law, I've kept it all. He hadn't really, but he thought he had. And so he'd done everything, and Jesus said, give everything, you know, away to your, you know, to your, love your neighbor as yourself, and give it all away. And he said, well, who's my neighbor? And Jesus said, there was a man walking down the road one day, and some thieves jumped out and knocked him in the head. Stole everything he had. And along came a religious priest. Walked by, and this guy was a Samaritan. He wasn't a Jew. The priest was a Jew, and the guy was a Samaritan. He saw him laying over in the ditch, and he, well, I'm busy. I'm on my way to church. I can't help him. I got to go to church. Well, then a Levite came by, and he said, well, I got to help the priest at church. And so he didn't have time either. Well, then a Samaritan, you know, the lowly Samaritan came by and saw the guy, and he said he helped him. The guy was a Jew, and the Samaritan saw him, but he still helped him. And so Jesus asked a question. He said, who is the man's neighbor? And, well, the guy that helped him. So who is our neighbor? It's whoever we come into contact with. Okay, is who it is. So, speak every man truth with his neighbor, for we are members one of another. There's another thing about speaking truth when we talk about community. And is our church considered We're considered a community, are we not? We are a community. Well, it's one thing that honesty will do. Honesty will strengthen community. Honesty strengthens community. If we all spend all of our time lying to each other, is that going to strengthen us or hinder us? It's going to hinder us, isn't it? But if we speak truth always, we might not like what we hear sometimes, but it's the truth. And so truth will always strengthen our community, and it will also reflect God's character, because God can't lie. Neither is he the Son of Man, and he needs to repent. God's always the same yesterday, today, and forever. So the first thing, number one, is speak truthfully. Paul's saying your old way of life is gone. You've got a new way of life now. You're a new creature. So here's, first of all, you speak truthfully. And then in verses 26 and 27, he talks about managing anger righteously. Look at the next two verses. Be ye angry and sin not. Let not the sun go down upon your wrath, neither give place to the devil. Be angry without sinning and resolve conflicts quickly. And why is that? Because it prevents the devil from gaining a foothold. Let me tell you something. When we have a problem with somebody, the best thing you can do is settle it quickly. Now, don't let the sun go down on your wrath. Don't stay mad at each other. I've had arguments with my wife before, believe it or not. I didn't sleep for 3 days one time. Because I didn't want to go to sleep with this argument still going. Because she told me one time, Brother James, that you'll have to go to sleep sometime. You might be big, but you've got to go to sleep. The thing of it is when we settle a conflict quickly, what happens if you don't settle any problem? If you don't settle a problem and you go home and you let it go for two or three days, and you sit and you think on it and you think about it and you think about it, what happens? You get madder and madder. Yeah, you've been there, haven't you? I can pick on her. We've been there. It grows. It gets worse and worse. And that's what we call giving the devil a foothold. Because the devil loves it. You think he loves it when people in a church, when they get mad at each other, argue with each other. Oh, he loves it. He thinks, wow, this is great, because this is going to affect the witness and the testimony of that church. And he said, now the church won't grow. If the church is growing, I'll just slip in here and we'll do this. And all of a sudden, the growth stops for a while until all that's resolved and it's out of the way and we go back on. That's why Paul's saying, hey, manage anger righteously. Be angry without sinning and resolve the conflict quickly. The second thing, the third thing he talks about in verse 28 is to work diligently, but not just to work diligently, to work diligently and share. Look at verse 28. Let him that stole steal no more. This is why you want to take the Bible in context and not pull verses, and especially partial verses. Because you could say, let him that stole steal. And what if you quit right there? Let him that stole steal. Well, the Bible said, Brother David told us to steal. He told us to keep on stealing. That's what the Bible says, let him that stole steal. But you got to finish it. Let him that stole steal no more. But what do I say when the Bible says but? Pay attention. Something important is coming. Let him that stole steal no more, but rather let him labor, working with his hands the thing which is good. Why? Why do we do that? Why do we labor in a spiritual sense? Why do we do that? Let him that is labor, working with his hands the thing which is good, that he may give to him that needeth. That's what community is about. That's what unity in the church is about, folks. That's what being one is all about. You know, how many times have I said we can pray for people, but sometimes we have to put feet to our prayers? How many times have you ever heard me say, I've never yet seen a sack of groceries fall out of heaven into somebody's cupboard? I've never seen that yet. God could do it if he wanted to, but God uses people to supply other people's needs. And so there comes a time that we can pray for people. And you know, even in the book of James, James said, what good does it do for you to pray to somebody and say, hey, brother, be blessed and have a great day, and, and, and not help them, what good does that do? The thing of it is we have to put feet to our prayer. And Paul says, and this is a church, and he's talking community here. He's talking about the church. We've talked about putting off the old life. We put on the new. And we're supposed to be truthful and honest with each other. We're not supposed to be angry with each other. We can have disagreements and still get along, okay? And we're to work diligently, but we're to work diligently so that we can share with others that don't have what we have, okay? We do that so we can share. The fourth thing he talks about in verse 29 is to use edifying speech. Use speech that builds up, not speech that tears down. Look at verse 29. Let no corrupt communication proceed out of your mouth, but that which is good to the use of edifying, that it may minister grace unto the hearers. Speak words that build up and impart grace. You know, anybody can tear somebody down, but we're to be building people up. It doesn't do any good to tear somebody down, but it does a lot of good to build somebody up. There's constructive criticism, but you can still criticize in a constructive way and build people up and edify people. Do we do everything exactly right out here at Vimy Ridge? No. Why? And if you say it's just because of the pastor, you're going to be wrong there. That might be one good reason, because I mess up. I make mistakes. But we all make mistakes, do we not? Every one of us. None of us are perfect. And so we're going to make mistakes. The thing of it is we don't need to be bad-mouthing one another. We don't need corrupt communication. We need to build each other up instead of tear each other down. And that's the fourth thing. The fifth thing he talks about in verse 30, grieve not the Holy Spirit of God, whereby you're sealed unto the day of redemption. When we were in Ephesians chapter 1, verses 13 to 14, we found out that when you've heard the gospel of your salvation, and when you believe and you receive, the Holy Spirit came into your heart and he sealed you till the day of redemption. Well, what is the day of redemption? We talk about the day of redemption. What is the day of redemption? It's when we are caught up together and to become with Christ. That's the day of redemption. We've been redeemed from this sinful, wicked world, and we'll be redeemed, and we'll be in the presence of our Lord and Savior, Jesus Christ. Until that day happens, we are sealed by the Holy Spirit. We've been sealed. We've been guaranteed a place. We've got a reservation made. When we show up, our name's there. It's reserved, okay? And it's guaranteed, but not by our works. It's not guaranteed by because we were a good person or we did a lot of stuff. It's guaranteed because the Holy Spirit has guaranteed it. And there's not a better guarantee in the world than the sealing of the Holy Spirit. So Paul says, don't grieve the Holy Spirit. Live in a way that honors God is what he's talking about here. Live in a way that honors God's presence and his guidance. Don't grieve the Holy Spirit of God, whereby you're sealed unto the day of redemption. Then the sixth thing he talks about to the church is to eliminate bitterness. To eliminate all bitterness and malice and forethought. Look at verse 31. Let all bitterness and wrath and anger and clamor and evil speaking be put away from you with all bitterness. Remove destructive emotions and behaviors is what he's saying. Get rid of this stuff. He said if it doesn't build somebody up, if it's going to tear somebody down, don't do it. If it's going to put somebody down, don't say it. Build each other up in love, because that's what Jesus Christ did. When I think about Jesus Christ, and I think about all the sinners that came to him, with all the different problems and stuff, and not one time, he always picked people up. He always lifted them up. He always lifted them up. And that's what we should do too, is to eliminate all the bitterness and eliminate all malice of thought. And then the last thing, it's probably one of the most beautiful verses in the Bible, Ephesians 4:32. If you don't have Ephesians 4:32 highlighted in your Bible, mark it. Mark it. Mark it somewhere or another. Mark it. Practice kindness and forgiveness. And be ye kind one to another, tenderhearted, forgiving one another, even as God, for Christ's sake, because the church belongs to Christ, does it not? He's the head of the church. It's his. It's his church. God gave Christ the church. But the only way for a church to become a church is it has to have people in it, okay? And the only way for people to get in a church is to receive forgiveness of sin. And the only way that can do that is from the throne room of heaven. And the only way that happens is be ye kind one to another, tenderhearted, forgiving one another, even as God, for Christ's sake, hath forgiven you. Always remember Romans 5:8. In that while we were yet sinners, Christ died for us. In other words, Christ looked down and he saw you. Now, I'm talking about your neighbor. I'm not talking about anybody you've had an argument with. I'm talking about you. Christ looked down and he saw you. And he saw how sorry every one of us were. He saw how sorry you are. He saw how sorry I am. He saw the sin in our life. Before it ever happened, and while it was happening, and what's going to happen. He saw it all, and still, he still came from glory to this earth and gave his life for you. And even knowing you, he still died for you. Knowing me, he died for me. That is what verse 32 is talking about. Be ye kind one to another. Tenderhearted, not hard-hearted, tenderhearted, forgiving one another. Forgive each other, even as God, for Christ's sake, hath forgiven you. In all of these things, this spiritual transformation is holistic. Have you heard people talk about holistic doctors? Do you understand what that means? You know what holistic means? Holistic means not zeroing in on one thing. Holistic means treating the whole thing. Not just, oh, you've got a headache. Okay, well, let me treat that headache. No, holistic means that instead of treating the headache, let's find out why you got a headache. And let's treat that. That's what holistic means, is treating the whole, not just the symptoms. Treat the whole thing. Well, that's what Paul is talking about here in the church. It's holistic. It's not talking about just certain things. He's talking about all of the emotions, all of the dynamics. He's talking about all of it. We treat it all. It all comes together. It all comes into focus. It affects the emotions. It affects our speech. It affects actions. It treats the whole, not just a part. And that's what Jesus did when he saved your soul. He saved all of you, not just part of you. Okay? He saved you all. And the thing of it is, when we deal with one another, we need to deal with one another with these seven aspects of the church in mind. We need to deal with each other speaking truthfully and honesty. We need to manage our anger in a righteous way. We need to work diligently and share with one another. We need to use edifying speech that builds each other up, not tears anybody down. We don't want to grieve the Holy Spirit, because he's the one that hears every thought of our mind, every thought of our heart. He's right here. And he does. And we don't want to grieve the Holy Spirit. We want to eliminate this bitterness and malice. And the only way to do that is to pray for God to remove it. Because you can't do it yourself. You've got to ask the Holy Spirit. You've got to ask God to remove that from your life. And then you can practice kindness and you can practice forgiveness. But number one thing, the only way you can do any of this is you got to know Jesus first. You got to know him. So the number one thing on the agenda today is, do you know Christ? Are you a believer? Have you received the forgiveness of sin that's only available through Jesus Christ? Do you believe? Have you believed and received Jesus Christ as your personal Lord and Savior? Number one, do you know Christ? Number two, if you do know Christ, are these seven aspects at work in your life? Or do we need to work on them? I need to work on some of them. I'm probably not the only one in here that needs to work on some of them. I need to work on some of them. I'll be honest with you. I'm not going to stand here and lie to you. I need to work on them. But the thing of it is we need to do it in a holistic approach. We need to all work on it as a group, okay? Because the only way the church can function in a way that God wants it to function is we have to work in unity. The only way we can work in unity is we have to love one another, and we have to forgive one another. We have to edify one another. That's the only way it works. But none of that will work if you don't know Jesus Christ. The first thing, you have to know Jesus Christ. That's the first thing today. First thing in your heart today is settle it right now. Do you know Christ? The second thing, if there's things missing here, we need to go to the Lord in prayer with it. We need to take it to the Lord in prayer. We need to work on it. Third thing is we need to understand that we all are missionaries and we all have a job to do. And every one of us needs a place to work out of. And if this is the place God's leading you to work out of, this is where you need to be. It's where you need to be a part of. If it's somewhere else, that's where you need to be. It needs to be somewhere else. Because God doesn't make any mistakes, folks. And you know in your heart where God is leading you. So keep those things in mind as we go to the Lord in prayer. Let's stand together with our heads bowed. We're going to play a hymn of invitation. I'm going to ask Brother James if you'll come down here, please. Over here this morning and stand. If you need to come and pray, we'll be glad to pray with you this morning. If you're here this morning and you don't know Jesus Christ as your personal Lord and Savior, don't leave here today before you get that straight in your heart and in your mind and in your soul. Take care of that first. That's the first thing. That's what makes all the rest of it work. You got to have Jesus first. And once you have Jesus, then the rest of it will fall into its natural place if we're following Him. If you're here this morning and you're a Christian, search your soul, search your heart this morning. Search your heart and let God deal with you in a way that only He can this morning.
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4: Fox News, I'm Angelo Bavaro. The first planes have left the Canary Islands filled with passengers who have disembarked from the hantavirus-linked cruise ship.
5: The World Health Organization is reassuring people on the island that there's no risk to the public. And Spanish health officials say the passengers all remain asymptomatic.
4: Fox's Chanley Painter, signs of diplomatic progress between the U.S. and Iran.
6: Reports indicate that Iran has responded to the U.S. peace proposal to end the war, giving their response to Pakistani mediators. Now, initial reports in Iranian state media indicate their response focuses on ending the war and ensuring security in the Strait of Hormuz. There is no mention of Iran's nuclear program.
4: Fox's Trey Yingst. President Trump set to visit China for a summit with Chinese leader Xi Jinping later this week. 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

0: There you go. Perfect request here for your Mother's Day, huh? Getting them boots off. John Party singing about it. It's Con Man taking good care of you folks. Hopefully you're having a great weekend, spending it with dear old mom. Got more great music picked out here in just a second. Tyler Hubbard already on the request list, and some Ella Langley standing by, as well as one more quick peek at this week in country music history.
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0: Yeah, just say so, Dan and Shay, as we wrap it up, pack it up, and bail on out of here on your Mother's Day holiday. Please hug Mom for me. More great music still on the way. Low Cash, Riley Green, and Chris Young. 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

0: home of real country giant, KFXI, Marlow, Lawton, Fort Sills, and Ryan.
1: News. I'm Carmen Roberts. Iran says it has responded to the U.S. peace proposal, but did not release any details. GOP Senator David McCormick tells Fox News.
2: So I think we have to wait and see. I'm hoping the Iranians will go down a path to peace, but we have to be very careful. They are not trustworthy. It's in their interest. It's in the world's interest. But it's in their hands.
1: Meantime, Israeli Prime Minister Netanyahu says he does not rule out removing Iran's enriched uranium by force. Passengers aboard the Hanta virus-hit cruise ship, now anchored off Spain's Canary Islands, are beginning to evacuate.
3: The World Health Organization says repatriation flights have already taken off, returning people to Spain's capital of Madrid, France, and Canada.
1: Fox's CB Cotton. 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

0: 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I'd settle for a slow down.
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1: It's a story, a tale, a beat, some licks, a tune that stays in your head. A journey shared, a soul that's bared, words that just need to be said. It's a friend and a lover, a memory uncovered, a family, a house, and a dog. 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It's all in a country song.
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3: News. I'm Kathleen Maloney. 17 Americans aboard the cruise ship hit by a hantavirus outbreak will be quarantined in Nebraska. Health officials say there is no danger of another pandemic like the coronavirus.
4: This is one that has very limited ability to be transmitted person to person. In fact, it's a rare exception. And so we have no question about the fact that this really is on the end of its run right now.
3: Infectious disease expert Dr. Michael Osterholm on ABC's This Week. As President Trump prepares for a summit with China later this week, Republican Senator Pete Ricketts tells Fox's The Sunday Briefing.
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9: The Duncan Noonan Lions Club is looking for Rodeo Queen candidates. Every young lady from the age of 8 to 24 years of age is encouraged to run for the Duncan Noonan Lions Club Rodeo Queen. Just contact Joe Henderson at 580-656-3701. Running for the Duncan Noonan Lions Club Rodeo Queen is an experience of a lifetime that every young lady should do. The Rodeo Queen will receive a 3-horse trailer. Second place will win a saddle. The runner-up will receive other great prizes. Call Joe Henderson today at 580-656-3701.

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0: Grant and Coetzel, Rocky Mountain Low. Well, Coetzel, he's going to be dropping a new album very soon. We're excited for this one, but it's not going to have dad energy. The Night Champion Tour is dropping June 20th. He says it's going to be rowdy. Most of the album was written before his daughter was born.
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4: Fox News, I'm Carmen Roberts. Iran responds to the U.S. peace plan, but reportedly did not make any comments about its nuclear program, instead concentrating on reopening the Strait of Hormuz. And Democrats, including Senator Cory Booker, are blasting the president's handling of the conflict.
5: This president has no way out. This is going to go on for months, and that pain is going to continue to be felt by people he promised to lower prices for and keep us out of foreign entanglements.
4: Booker on NBC's Meet the Press. Passengers on the Hanta virus-affected cruise ship are finally disembarking.
6: More than 140 passengers aboard the MV Hondius, including 17 Americans, will recover from any symptoms in their home countries.
4: Fox's Grinnell Scott, and that ship docked today in Spain's Canary Island. 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

0: Vincent Mason, wish you well. Don't know if this is the real meaning of connecting with God, but people admit to praying for some pretty weird things, like getting someone fired, getting someone else's relationship to end, and hoping for bad things to happen to someone in their life. This is weird things to pray for. I can honestly say I don't think I've ever prayed for, like, karma against somebody else. I guess I will subconsciously hope for karma. You know what I mean?
1: Can't fix them. Let's just keep on rolling.
2: Hey, this is Ashley McBride, and this is my new song, What If We Don't?

0: Southwest Oklahoma's real country giant. KFXI, Marlowe, Lawton, Fort Sill, and Velma.
1: News. I'm Carmen Roberts. President Trump reacts strongly to Iran's response to the U.S. peace plan. Fox's Alex Hogan says the president blasted Tehran in a post on social media.
2: Writing this on Truth Social, he said, "I've just read the response from Iran's so-called representatives. I don't like it. Totally unacceptable."
1: Iranian state media report that Tehran stressed the need for the U.S. to pay compensation for war damages and emphasize Iran's sovereignty over the Strait of Hormuz. The NTSB is gathering information about the evacuation of Frontier Airlines plane after it hit and killed a pedestrian on the runway Friday night at a Denver International Airport.
3: After the pilots brought the plane to a stop, everyone on board was evacuated using emergency slides. 12 people on the plane reported minor injuries and 5 were transported to local hospitals.
1: Fox says Max Gordon. 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